0: It's 6:28. Good evening, I'm Stephanie Cram with an update from the CBC Edmonton Newsroom. Edson's mayor predicts massive economic benefits for any community along the West Coast Pipeline's route. Mayor Kevin Zahara says his region saw those benefits during the construction of the Trans Mountain Pipeline expansion. He predicts other communities near the pipeline will see similar gains in their construction and hotel sectors. Zahara adds he is optimistic the pipeline will be built. The West Coast Pipeline is designed to move 1 million barrels of oil per day along the same route as Trans Mountain. It is expected to be completed sometime between 2032 and 2034. Heavy rainfall this spring is causing river levels to rise around the Edmonton region, and the Sturgeon River that runs through St. Albert is especially high. The water is covering sidewalks, signs, and park areas. Regan Lefebvre is St. Albert's senior manager of utilities. He says 255 millimeters of rain fell in June, the most in more than 50 years. Still, he says it's not completely unexpected because the area is a floodplain. St. Albert officials are asking people to stay away from the Sturgeon River until levels recede. Turning to weather, in Edmonton tonight, partly cloudy, 30% chance of showers early this evening with a risk of a thunderstorm and a low of 13.
1: Hi, I'm an actor, fresh out of theater school with big dreams and an even bigger drug habit. 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That is until my best friend is set up on a date with David Lee Roth. Yeah, from Van Halen. 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
2: Hello, I'm Karina Roman, sitting in for Neil Cooksell.
3: Good evening, I'm Chris Howden. This is As It Happens. Tonight.
2: Reading between the pipelines. Alberta says it has a private backer for 10% of its proposed pipeline. We'll ask the federal energy minister if that means taxpayers are on the hook for the rest.
3: The stars and snipes forever. The small Danish town of Reybold has hosted a 4th of July party for decades. But this year there are extra fireworks. American officials have been left off the invite list.
2: So long to Canada's country gentlemen. The legendary Anne Murray pays tribute to a man who helped launch her career and many others on his long-running TV show, remembering the late, great Tommy Hunter.
3: On Tapestry, an 11th century masterpiece depicting the Norman invasion of England, is finally heading to the British Museum, to the delight of some 80,000 people who lined up to buy tickets.
2: Going out on eight limbs, a German zoologist tells us about testing how fast spiders could sprint by prodding them with a paintbrush and setting a new arachnid land speed record.
3: And camp classic. Two avid outdoorsmen from the UK set a new record for putting up a tent by relying heavily on each other and pitching at a fever pitch. As It Happens, the Friday edition, radio that assumes they have a codependent relationship.

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0: 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In an hour, it's Ideas with Nahla Ayed.
3: A demonic possession, a do-it-yourself exorcism, and the execution of an accused witch. Welcome to daily life in Quebec City, circa 1660. Historian Mary Cowan pieces the story together on Ideas.
4: This is CBC News. Good evening, I'm Stephanie Cram from the CBC Edmonton Newsroom at 7 o'clock. It is 22 degrees in Edmonton. Mayors and construction companies along the route of the planned West Coast pipeline hope the project will bring economic spin-offs to their communities. Vince McDermott has more.
5: Keith Plowman hopes a new West Coast pipeline will get shovels in the dirt and hard hats on heads. As president of the Fort McMurray Construction Association, he says it's been a slow time for his members.
6: A million barrels a day is a lot of oil flowing through there. That can only be good news for our members.
5: The proposed West Coast pipeline follows a similar route of the Trans Mountain pipeline expansion. Premier Daniel Smith says the new pipeline will double oil sands production to 8 million barrels per day. Plowman hopes more people and new homes will be spinoffs of that growth.
6: You know, cross our fingers that this one's actually going to stick and we're going to make this pipeline work.
5: Wood Buffalo Mayor Sandy Bowman is optimistic the pipeline will be built. So is Edson Mayor Kevin Zahara. He says Edson saw economic growth while Trans Mountain was being built. Zahara hopes other communities on the pipeline route will see similar gains.
7: We are a pipeline community, and we are certainly looking forward to this project, hopefully getting final approval and moving forward.
5: Consultation with Indigenous communities has begun. The pipeline is expected to be completed sometime between 2032 and 2034. Vince McDermott, CBC News, Fort McMurray.
4: Heavy rainfall this spring is causing river levels to rise around the Edmonton region, and the Sturgeon River that runs through St. Albert is especially high. The water is covering sidewalks, signs, and park areas. Regan Lefebvre is St. Albert's senior manager of utilities. He says 255 millimeters of rain fell in June, the most in more than 50 years. Still, he says it's not completely unexpected.
8: I mean, this is a floodplain. It's a known floodplain, and that's what rivers do. The levels go up, and the river gets larger. Normally, the Sturgeon River, a lot of people call it a creek because the levels are a lot lower than this, but I think we can call it a river today.
4: St. Albert officials are asking people to stay away from the Sturgeon River until levels recede. Corb's Lens petition against new coal mining in the Eastern Slopes has been deemed unsuccessful by Elections Alberta. As the CBC's Karina Zapata reports, canvassers gathered more signatures than required, but the number of verified signatures fell below the threshold.
9: It's not over. There's more ways to stop coal mining on the Eastern Slopes than a petition that's being manipulated.
10: Beth Andreessen and her husband collected signatures across southern Alberta. She says she isn't happy, but she also isn't surprised. A total of 196,000 signatures were collected, well above the 177,000 required, but only 172,000 were verified. Elections Alberta says some signatories were unable or unwilling to verify their information, or there was no contact info to reach them. In a statement, Corb Lund says he has grave concerns about the fairness of the process, and he's left with more questions than answers. Rena Blacklaws is Vice President of Industry Development with the Coal Association of Canada.
11: The fact that it didn't reach the required threshold demonstrates that Albertans understand that these issues are far more complex than the campaign suggested.
10: Northback, meanwhile, says it revised the Grassy Mountain project to protect water quality in the Crow's Nest Pass. Karina Zapata, CBC News, Calgary.
4: And finally, thousands of people lined the streets of downtown Calgary this morning for the 2026 Calgary Stampede Parade. Leading the way were parade marshals and Canadian Olympic medalists Courtney Serreau and Mikhail Kingsbury. Both say they're honored and excited to be back in the city where they've competed and to be part of the Stampede.
12: It's such an honor to be kind of selected to do this. And I remember when it was first in the works, I was super excited about it. It was the thing I was most excited about. So, just to be here, and I got a partner to do it with, so I'm not all alone. Yeah. So that's pretty cool too.
13: We can share the pressure.
12: Yeah, exactly. I think it's made it a lot more fun.
4: Organizers say this year's event offered more than 120 parade entries, including floats, horses, marching bands, and cultural performers. The Stampede will run until July 12th. Turning to weather in Edmonton tonight, partly cloudy, 30% chance of showers early this evening with a risk of a thunderstorm, a low of 13 degrees. Tomorrow it's going to be mainly cloudy with a 60% chance of showers and a risk of a thunderstorm and a high of 22. 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
14: Hello again and welcome back. I'm Karina Roman.
15: And I'm Chris Howden. This is As It Happens, the Friday edition, part 2.
14: Red, white, and boo. For more than a century, people have gathered on the 4th of July in a town in rural Denmark. But this year, American officials have been disinvited from the Independence Day party because of Donald Trump's threat to Greenland's independence.
15: And to resist tents is futile. Two British camping enthusiasts put up a tent in record-breaking time. Stay tuned.

0: In the videos later, and then from that extracted the running speed.
1: Okay, and what did you learn about what makes the Australian jungle huntsman spider so fast?
0: Yeah, so we found that body size, of course, matters. So the larger the spider, the faster it can run, but up to a certain mass, yeah. So one of the questions we had in mind was also, is there like a threshold? Where the spiders basically become too heavy, so that their muscles are not capable anymore to carry them around at a fast pace. It seems to be a bit supported, but we cannot really be 100% sure of the data we got. And the other reason is that the leg length matters quite a lot. And the huntsmen, they have relatively longer legs than certain tarantulas, for example, that makes them also faster.
1: Mm-hmm. Were there any surprising results?
0: Yeah, the goblin spider was special because it was like a big outlier in our scaling rule. So in terms of body mass, it's very small, but still could run very fast. So when you look at it, it looks like almost it's teleporting itself through the arena. And it has a weird type of moving around, so it can first walk very slowly and then out of a sudden bursts. So why it's so fast, we don't actually know. That's a question for future research.
1: Now, as I mentioned or hinted at earlier, people already have some pretty strong feelings about spiders. I know you don't because you're a scientist and you're used to them, but do you think the concept of how fast a spider can run, such as the Australian jungle huntsman, might impact that particular spider's reputation or make people more afraid of certain spiders because the idea of them being able to move that fast might be a little bit unsettling?
0: Yeah, sure, of course, because a fast-moving spider, especially if it's large, it seems less predictable. So, and you can, of course, be more surprised if it appears out of a sudden and then right, rushing away, and then you don't know where it is. Whereas a slow-moving spider is more easy to monitor and then also to control it. I can imagine running fast in this regard plays a role.
1: Well, thank you very much for explaining it all to us today.
0: Yeah, thanks for having me.
2: Jonas Wolf is the project lead at the Zoological Institute and Museum at the University of Greifswald. He's in Greifswald, Germany.

0: not see the wholesale conversion that they are expecting. And therefore, they refuse to trade firearms to a lot of their Wendat allies. However, the Haudenosaunee are trading with the Dutch out of New Netherland, what eventually becomes New York after the British conquer it. And the Dutch have no scruples with trading firearms and weapons with the, well, primarily the Mohawks, who are the easternmost nation of the Haudenosaunee Confederacy. So this divergent policy actually means that the Haudenosaunee are a lot more well-armed than the French allied nations.
1: So the colony was feeling vulnerable. They were cut off from France, vulnerable for most of the year, and they knew they probably could not have withstood a sustained attack by, as they called them, the Iroquois.
2: And that's before the arrival of a demon and a witch. Mary's looked into it, and she's certain the passengers on this ship in 1659 would have disembarked in deep water and climbed into smaller boats that brought them into the shallows, right up to the docks. And there, the weary travelers step onto dry land at last. And Mary's able to prove something for the first time. Among these weary travelers is a family with a last name, Allais. And included in that family, a girl of about 13, whose name is Barb.
1: We don't know when most migrants landed. We don't have even a year, never mind a month or a vessel. But because strange things started to happen to this family, people recorded details about them we don't have for other people in New France. So for this family in particular, we have a letter by an Ursuline nun, Marie de l'Incarnation, who wrote about very strange signs that began to appear in Quebec. And she attributed the origin of those signs to the arrival of witches and magicians. The nun's letter tells us that this family and the witch arrived at the same time as the bishop. Mm-hmm. Because the bishop was considered such an important figure, we know exactly when he arrived, and that was in June 1659.
2: Barb Allais, along with her parents, Mathurine and Jean-Baptiste, and her older sister, Marie, and her younger sister, Elizabeth, hadn't completed their full journey. Jean-Baptiste had already visited New France a few years earlier, and he'd signed a deal with a seigneur to rent some land 5 kilometers downriver. That said, it seems highly plausible to me they would have needed to pause before heading off there, and they would have taken the chance to look around the town.
1: The upper town was where most of the prestigious buildings were located. You would see a college of Jesuits, a convent for the Ursulines, a hospital run by Augustinian nuns, and the residence of the governor.
2: As she walked around, Barb would have definitely noticed something. She and her sisters were almost the only girls.
1: There weren't a lot of female settlers at all. Depending on how we calculate the ratio, there might have been up to 12 marriageable Frenchmen for every marriageable French woman. And at 12 to 14, she was at the very low end of marriageable.
2: Someone else was taking note of all this. The sullen man from the boat. His name was Daniel Vuil.
1: He was not Catholic when he left France. He was Huguenot, which is a French Protestant, a Calvinist. And Huguenot settlers were not allowed in Quebec at this time. They were supposed to convert to Catholicism before they arrived. We don't know if he did or not, but this Protestant past seems to have tainted him.
2: In his favor, Daniel Vuil had skills, namely, mill operator.
1: Millers lived apart from most other people in the noisy mill. And they had a special close relationship with the lord of the estate, often. They were milling the grain brought to them, and they were paid often in a proportion of that grain being brought. And they had a reputation for being dishonest about measuring how much grain they received and how much grain they gave back. So he's suspicious for a few reasons, but mostly because of this religious past where he wasn't Catholic and his occupation as a miller.
2: Daniel soon scored a job. He began operating the mill on the estate of Seigneur Giffard of Beauport, who also happened to be the Allais family's new landlord. Why do you think they hired a Protestant miller? Were there just not that many milling technicians?
1: They probably didn't hire a Protestant miller. By that period, he'd probably converted to

0: You go, I mean, it was pretty wild. Like, I think you left Office Movers, the set, at like midnight.
1: Oh, yeah.
0: To get like a 6:30 a.m. flight to audition for Adults.
1: Yeah, yeah.
0: And then you get it, and you have to get a visa to be able to work in the U.S. Mm-hmm. And then you find out the show is shooting in Canada.
1: And they shimmy right back. It was pretty intense. That was, I remember being so glad that it was, we shot Office Movers till like 12 or maybe 1 a.m. And then I was on a 6 a.m. flight out. So I was up at like 4. And I was so happy that I was so tired for the chem read for Adults, because otherwise I would have been shitting my pants, truly. I was so scared.
0: Yeah, the tiredness helped you be relaxed.
1: It did. I was
0: pretty driven to do that kind of thing, though. You must have been.
1: Oh, I was really excited. This was, I read the script for Adults and was like, that guy, Paul Baker, is like, it was honestly like the laziest decision, because I was like, I don't have to act for that. Like, that can be, I can just play this. That is kind of me.
0: And he was originally from Colorado in the way he was written.
1: Yeah.
0: And then when they cast you, they decide to make it Canadian, to like allow you to be Canadian. Mm. Do you have any examples of that? Like, are there things that you brought to the character that weren't there that are specifically Canadian?
1: I think, not unfortunately, but my accent was why, because I couldn't hit the abouts. I think that there's a, it was fun that he's the newcomer and that he's very sweet. And I think that that's kind of how I felt moving to New York, where I felt like New Yorkers really assert themselves. And I think you have to assert yourself, but yeah. I felt very like I didn't want to impose.
0: You're saying sorry all the time.
1: I was saying sorry way too much.
0: Yeah.
1: And like, people kind of give me shit.
0: Yeah.
1: I was with a new groomer the other day on a press thing, and they were like, stop. Saying sorry and thank you every time, like, just accept the,
0: oh yeah, I'm
1: the
0: so
1: touch
0: sorry
1: up.
0: Oh, how awful.
1: Yeah, I know.
0: How awful that we're saying sorry all the time.
1: I'm like, that's just polite. Did you know that in I think it was 2006 that the Canadian government made it illegal for I'm sorry to be admission of guilt, because we say I'm sorry culturally so much.
0: I didn't know that. You're
1: right. So that's a real thing, because you can say
0: you're near a body and you go sorry,
1: because that's what you do. You say I'm sorry. I learned Canadians say it to be like, also, I'm sorry we're both in this scenario. It's not my fault.
0: That's so funny. I'm Tom Power. You're listening to my conversation with the actor Jack Innanen, talking about his show Adults, or Adults, depending on what side of the border you're on, which gave him his first big break in acting. The show follows a group of 20-somethings as they navigate the challenges of their generation. It's something Jack thinks about a lot, the difference between how Gen Z or Gen Z and older generations navigate and understand the world. That's where our very millennial, on my part, conversation picks up.
1: I think we're a generation that's been exposed to everything really early and really full on. I think about that for Gen Alpha, like the people below me, how deeply exposed you are to everything. I think I hear my parents talk about some things or talk about global issues. And a lot of times, like, that sucks, but like, no, it's not here in Cambridge. And I think that we see everything all the time. We see all the strife, we see all the struggle across everything. And so I think there's a deep empathy in Gen Z and through young people, but also like a bit of a callousness in many ways, because we see everything, that there's a hopelessness to that. And I think that that's somewhat reflected in the show. And I think how people talk about, like, a lot of what I was fed growing up, like all my like French homework, like to learn French, was the material that they were giving was always about the environment going to shit and like how we're kind of cooked. Like, a lot of what we learn is that the world's pretty and we're exposed to a lot of that. And so there's a lot of empathy that we're all trying to help each other, but there is also a lot of understanding that almost there's a lot of problems, and that
0: there's like a bit of an empathy and a bit of nihilism too.
1: I think so. I think there's deep nihilism to it. And I think you see that, like, not to get too into it, but like, I think you see that through a lot of my favorite humor, which is almost like absurdist or like Dadaism. And I see that especially with Gen Alpha, where you grow up, these kids are growing up in like AI world where like, yeah, what is real and what do I serve to the world? Like, what is my aspiration? Everything can kind of already be done by these other things. What do I do? And so there's like their humor is like 6-7, skibbity toilet, all this like these
0: pure absurdism,
1: pure nothingness, because like, oh, that's something goofy.

0: describes their sound. A weirdly hypnotic, berserk hybrid of math rock, prog rock, punk, jerkily repetitive rhythms, microtonal loops, and twiddly guitar bits. Twiddly guitar bits indeed. I'm Errol Nazareth. You're listening to Frequencies on CBC Music, CBC Radio 1 and Sirius XM. The Polaris Music Prize long list is out and you are hearing some of the artists who made the list. On July 9th, the shortlist of 10 will be announced and the winner will be chosen in September. Frequencies is available on demand on the CBC Listen app. Dominique Fils-Aimé has been nominated 4 times for the Polaris Prize, and she's been nominated once again for her album My World is the Sun. The singer was born and raised in Montreal to parents who immigrated from Haiti. Here's Dominique sharing the story behind the song Échappée Belle.
1: The song Échappée Belle, which means sweet escape or literally beautiful escape, is a song that I wrote while I was on vacation. Every night I would go meditate by the sea to embrace the rhythm and sounds of the waves. And that rhythm actually became the tempo for quite a few songs on my latest album. I was reflecting on the notion of time and vacation. The idea that vacation didn't have to be only a specific week, that it could be moments throughout a day where we reconnect with our inner rhythm, allowing yourself the time for 2 coffees in the morning or pausing to notice the feeling of a warm breeze on our skin. I believe syncing with ourselves, with our own inner cadence, is an act of resistance against the suggested pace of society. I hope you enjoy the song and that you find the time to enjoy the small pleasures of life, which are not so small.

0: lighting everybody.
1: They stay with you too, don't
0: they?
1: Yeah,
0: they've been with me a lot of years, and they're very loyal, and it's like really, you know what it's like being in this business, but we really are a family. We look forward, we're very happy when we all get together at the beginning of the season. We're all terribly sad when we break at the end of the season. So we've all become very close friends.
2: And what do you make of what Tommy Hunter had to say there about what he wanted the show to be?
3: Well, he's right. You want the show to be the best. And you, I mean, I don't know if you want it to go on forever, but absolutely. It's a team effort. It's not just you. It's everybody. He wanted to be the best show it could be.
2: When people look back at what Tommy Hunter did for Canadian music and musicians, what do you hope they take away from his story more than anything else?
3: Well, I think he would want people to think of him as a good person. I think first and foremost, that's what I kind of thought of while I worked with him. You know, he's just a great guy. I think the music goes without saying, but I don't know. I mean, I don't know what Tommy thought. I know what I think. For me, the music was great. Yes, I wanted, and it was a wonderful thing. But I'm more interested in how I treated people and how I think, and that's as important to me for my legacy, is I treated people well, and he certainly did.
2: Well, I really, really appreciate your time today. Thank you so much.
3: Okay.
4: We reached Ann Murray in Nova Scotia. Tommy Hunter died yesterday. He was 89. And here he is once more with Travelin' Man.

0: Wildlife with Lightning Tent, and that will take us to the end of As It Happens, the Midnight Edition. Coming up next on CBC Radio 1, the news.
1: You can also find our show on demand at our website, cbc.ca/AIH. Thanks for listening. I'm Karina Roman.
0: And I'm Chris Howden. Good night.

That version posted on YouTube by FifeGuy98. Actually, according to Smithsonian Magazine, Yankee Doodle was a song British troops used to mock the people fighting them, playing up this idea of unsophisticated colonial folk. But then the revolutionary soldiers sang it back to the British as a form of derision. Soldiers use a song for taunting across battle lines during the Civil War, too. And today, a song from the British Isles making fun of Americans is known by American kids all over the country. But it's not just Anglo-Saxon culture that infused musical influences here, shaping what we think of today as American music. Enslaved Africans came to the New World with only what they carried in their minds, like musical traditions connected to the places they'd been taken from. The Georgia Geechee Gullah Ring Shouters are performing here a call and response, also known as a ring shout. It's considered the oldest surviving African performance tradition in the U.S., and later sends tributaries into gospel and the blues.

0: Okay, so that is Madonna and the song Bring Your Love from Confessions 2. Emily, I mean, like, that song, by the way, is a duet with Sabrina Carpenter, okay? And, you know, of course, Sabrina Carpenter being one of many pop stars who is of the Madonna mold. What does it say that Madonna is, you know, is collaborating with Sabrina Carpenter? Like, what does that say about her, where she feels her place is in today's pop landscape?
1: Yeah, I mean, you know, and I'm not a Madonna apologist necessarily. Certainly Madonna sometimes has sort of forcibly tried to inject herself into the contemporary pop conversation in ways that felt, you know, less organic and perhaps, I hate to use the word, perhaps a little try hard. But I feel like on this album and in this era, she's not doing that. Like, I actually have this vision of, like, it's Madonna on the dance floor inviting people onto the dance floor with her. She's not trying to insert herself artificially into these moments. She's owning her space, inviting the Sabrinas and the Stromae's of the world into her space. And it feels so much more organic and authentic. And it really does feel like, you know, the queen wearing her crown and saying, gather around me, versus, you know, chasing the trends. It really does feel like an adaptability and an appreciation and kind of leaning into her own legacy versus the chasing that we have seen at different points. So I really think that she nailed the sort of walking of that line between contemporary and nostalgic here.
0: I love that. Well, I want to play another song off the album. Let's hear a little bit of the lead track, I Feel So Free.

0: Australia.
1: I've been able to thank President Prabowo of Indonesia for the increased access that we have to fertiliser. 20% of Australia's urea needs has been agreed to be supplied from Indonesia.
0: Which would provide some of our needs. I can only speculate, but my speculation is that we're paying good prices and diverting shipments that may have been earmarked for other countries to Australia because we're able to pay those higher prices.
2: Countries like Pakistan are in bigger trouble. Countries in Southeast Asia are in bigger trouble. Thailand, I've heard negative reports coming out of Thailand. Vietnam, for instance. Again, the countries that depend on agriculture do not have a buffer and are not rich enough to provide subsidies to their farmers are in trouble.
3: Many farmers in Asia have been going without or having to dip into their own pockets.
4: Farmers say they don't have any savings to dip into. More than two-thirds are already in debt.
5: The fertiliser shortage is hitting fruit and vegetable growers just as hard as it's hitting rice farmers. If they're not able to grow enough produce, pretty soon we're not going to have enough to buy at the supermarket.
3: But did the closure of the Strait of Hormuz and the consequent fertiliser holdup really catch us by surprise? It's the third time Australia has been caught short in recent years. First it was the COVID pandemic and then the Russia-Ukraine war 2 years later.
0: We've seen this a few times before and the grains industry have alerted the government several times that this is a weakness in our supply chains. So we had the Ukraine war. Ukraine is also a big producer, Ukraine and Russia, of fertilizer. And that was cut off. There were supply shocks just all over the world. And that affected us domestically as well. So this is the third time that we're being hit in the last decade.
6: When Russia invaded Ukraine, that was the big wake-up call that we did not have sufficient volumes of fertilizer produced locally. Fertilizer prices skyrocketed higher. And now, well, this is just a massive wake-up call. There was action taken after Russia invaded Ukraine, and there were plants put in the pipeline to be constructed. One is near Karatha. That's a urea plant. By the time it's finished, we should have just over half of our fertilizer needs for nitrogen-based fertilizer met locally. There's two other plants that are getting ramped up and constructed in Western Australia for potash as well. They'll cover close to half our needs as well. So we're moving in the right direction. And now, it doesn't mean that during normal times, during peace times, when there isn't any disruption, it doesn't mean that all that fertilizer is going to stay locally. But it does mean in case of an emergency, where we can't get enough fertilizer locally, that could be redirected to our farmers.
7: So in a year's time from now, we might not be quite as concerned, but that's a long time away. So the expectations that plant will open in June 2027, but obviously it doesn't produce our entire requirements straight away. And that will still be available to the global market. So we still have to pay for it. What is good about it is it's a significant amount of supply in our neighbourhood, which that is the problem we face at the moment is supply, but also price. Like prices have increased for farmers from about $700 a ton to getting close to $1,600 a ton. And the sort of thing to bear in mind is that in that same period of time, the price of wheat, which is what farmers are largely putting the urea on to grow big wheat crops, has barely changed.
0: All our food relies on fertilizer imports. I would say grain because grain is one of our greatest agricultural exports and the sheer size of the wheat belts around the country. I reckon the next 4 weeks are going to be critical because even if the strait opens up, it still takes 3 weeks for those shipments to get here.
3: And for Australia, the next couple of months are going to be particularly critical because as a Southern Hemisphere country, we're ahead of the pack, and we need a massive burst of fertiliser very soon to ensure our wheat makes it in quantity to the international market.
6: we're one of the first cabs off the rank. We're one of the first countries to plant during the US-Iran conflict, because Northern Hemisphere, that's where most of the wheat is produced globally. That all that was planted before the end of the year. So that was planted back in October, November. We're planting inside of the war window. We're buying

0: Aria Daybreakers. I'm Paul Karchet. We have Sue Diehl with us as well. Hi, Sue.
1: Good morning, Paul. Happy Saturday, everyone.
0: Happy Saturday, yes. And welcome to the early risers, the early birds.
1: Mm-hmm.
0: Let's hear your song picks. We'd love to hear from you. Let us know what you're up to this morning and what song you want to hear. The number to call, 1-866-456-1155. 1-866-456-1155. Maybe it's a band that you're excited to see at the Stampede.
1: Yes, already the music has gotten underway for the Stampede. There's
0: big
1: just
0: time.
1: Everywhere.
0: I know, it's true. Yeah, so let us know your pick this morning. 1-866-456-1155. Sue, while we wait, let's get some news headlines.
1: Yeah, you bet. Well, politicians are already using the Calgary Stampede as a political circuit of sorts. And speaking of, very mixed reactions for the premier along the parade route yesterday in Calgary. And an Alberta appeal court has more than doubled the original sentence of a man convicted of sexual assault. I'll break down all those stories and lots more coming up in your first local newscast at 6:30, Paul.
0: Beauty. Thank you, Sue. And we've got our caller. Oh, hello.
1: Good.
0: Welcome to the early bird. Hello. Who's this?
2: It's Jim.
0: Hey, Jim. How are you doing?
2: I'm doing okay.
0: Good. Where are you calling from?
2: St. Albert.
0: Nice. How are things in St. Albert today?
2: Well, it's a little drier today.
1: That's a good thing.
0: Yes. Although I do look at the forecast and pretty well across the board, we're looking at showers or a thunderstorm of some kind today in Alberta. So
1: it wouldn't be the weekend without it. Let's face it.
0: Exactly. Exactly.
2: Well, my songs may be wishful thinking then.
0: Well, let's hear it. Jim, what are you thinking?
2: Blue Rodeo, After the Rain.
0: Hey, nice choice.
1: Awesome.
0: I'm searching.
1: After the rain. Well, at some point, there will be after the rain. I mean, more rain may follow that. But in the meantime, Jim, what are you up to today? Anything exciting?
2: Oh, just go to the dog park and hope the mosquitoes don't carry me away.
1: Are they pretty brutal there? Or pretty crazy in Calgary, for sure.
2: They're nasty. Yeah, they're terrible.
1: They are. They're
2: when the sun's shining, they're okay. But boy, when the sun goes down, I just...
1: Yeah, they're wild. Yeah, what kind of dog do you have, Jim?
2: She's a Fox Red Lab.
1: Lovely. What's her name?
2: Juno.
1: Juno. That's for the awards for Canadian music. Is that why?
2: Not necessarily, okay. But that fits. Yeah.
1: It works for today anyway, doesn't it?
2: Yes. That's right.
0: Here's a custom weather forecast for you, Jim, in St. Albert. Mainly cloudy, chance of showers this morning, a few showers beginning late this afternoon, risk of a thunderstorm late this afternoon, and a high of 21. So it sounds like there might be a little pocket in there of time this morning where you might be all right. So get out there and enjoy your dog. And I've got your song for you.
2: All right. Thanks a lot, guys.
1: Have a great day.
0: Thanks, Jim.
2: Okay, bye-bye.

0: Nice pick, Jim. That's Blue Rodeo with After the Rain from their 1990 album Casino. Still sounds good. And it seems like you might want to go out for your dog walk, Jim, before the rain, based on the forecast. So anyway, still a great choice. And let's take a look at some more weather here. Edmonton, mainly cloudy with a chance of showers this morning. There's a risk of a thunderstorm late this afternoon and into the evening. Today's high 21, slightly below average. Clearing overnight with a low of 11, then a mix of sun and cloud on Sunday with a chance of showers or a thunderstorm in the afternoon and a high of 21 degrees. For Calgary, a mix of sun and cloud with a chance of showers or a thunderstorm this afternoon and into the evening, the high 25, which is slightly above what's typical, a few degrees above usual, partly cloudy overnight with a low of 9 degrees, and then increasingly cloudy on Sunday with showers in the afternoon and a high of 16. For Red Deer, mainly cloudy with a chance of showers through the day, thunderstorm possible in the late afternoon, a high of 21 for you. Lethbridge, clearing skies this morning with winds gusting to 50 and a high of 30 degrees. Medicine Hat has a mix of sun and cloud with a chance of showers or a thunderstorm late this afternoon and into the evening, a high of 30. Grand Prairie, around 5 to 10 millimeters of rain expected today. Risk of a thunderstorm as well with a high of 21. Grand Prairie, is getting increasingly cloudier with a few showers beginning this morning. 10 to 20 millimeters is forecast in kind of localized pockets around the area. There's also a chance of a thunderstorm and a high of 21 degrees for you. Banff, meanwhile, mainly cloudy today with a chance of showers through the day. Thunderstorms possible this afternoon, a high of 22. Jasper, showers off and on through the day with a chance of a thunderstorm this afternoon and a high of 17. So yeah, we're certainly into that chance of shower time, a chance of a thunderstorm time of year. And it seems to be kind of across the board in Alberta this morning. No alerts though to tell you about. So at least that. Sunrise this morning in Edmonton, 5:12. It was 5:28 in Calgary. So days slowly getting a little bit shorter again as we've gone past the solstice, but still lovely out there. Hope you're having a good start to your day. 6:19 now, and I'm Paul Karchet with you across Alberta. It can be hard starting over as a refugee here in Canada, but 10 years after coming to Edmonton from Syria, one family is launching a business this summer called Lala Food Truck. And Liam Harrop stopped by to talk with them about their long journey to entrepreneurship.
1: So my name is Ala Musli, Imad Steluni's wife, the owner of Lala Food Truck. And I think I'm going to be the most helpful one with him. Yeah.
2: Hello, my name is Imad Teloni. I am Ala's husband. I am the owner of Lala Food Truck. I'm feeling like happy and nervous. I don't know how to explain it, but I'm happy to launch my dream. It's ready to go, but you know, sometimes when you are ready to start something, there's some fear inside you.
3: And tell me a little bit where the name for the food truck comes from.
1: From our babies, Layan. She just came like 4 months ago. Her name like mean hope and new beginning, maybe happiness. So that's why we try to call our food truck Lala after her name. Yeah. We moved from Syria to Jordan like 2013. And actually our start began after the war in Syria. We face a lot of challenges there, and we see our dream, our house in Syria was all damaged after a big bomb came to it. And that was heartbreaking, to be honest. After that, we moved to Jordan. We stayed there for 3 years. Even we're not staying in a camp, my aunt welcomed there in her house, but still it's hard for us, not only us, all Syrian in Jordan. After that, maybe our luck has come and Canada asked us to come as a refugee here to Canada. And our journey begin here in Canada. We're here for our kids. We need a good future for them. And that's why we're running here and there and faces all these struggles. This is what we have.
3: And I'm curious too, like when you first came here to Canada, what made you decide to come here to Edmonton?
1: It's not our choice. They just gave us Edmonton. We tried to go to Toronto, but they just put us in Edmonton. So, and we find like it's minus 40 to minus 50 degree in winter time. So I just think about what's will happen to us there. So in Syria, we have a snow. The lowest degree, it's like zero or minus one. We never have this low degree. And we were alone. No one from our family. So we faced everything by ourselves here. It was a tough time.
3: Do you still have like friends and family back in Syria?
1: A lot. So here in Canada, we have a lot. And even in Syria, all Imad's family.

0: to begin in everything. Yeah, but most of them, they just complain about the prices. Everything, it's expensive. And sometimes we compare the price between Canada and Syria. It's almost same. So, for example, here in Canada, maybe you can take like $2,000 and you spend for something like food $50 or $100. But there in Syria, maybe they're taking for all month like $300 and they spend this $100 for just a meal. So it's too expensive life there. Aymad, this year, like last November, he went to see his family after like 13 years.
1: Last year, yeah.
2: I did that, yeah. I visited my back home, Syria. It's safe and everything going nice there, but after you left your country for 11 years, you came back and find everything different. Yeah.
3: Yeah, kind of how was that for you emotionally? Because you said you hadn't been there for over a decade.
2: Yes. Like when I was like in the plane, when we start like moving over my country, I start crying.
0: He went from Edmonton to Toronto, then to Qatar. In Qatar, he just called me and he told me I almost have a heart attack and I can't explain what I'm feel because I'm almost seeing my mom and dad, my brother and sister, my house, my country. We missed this everything.
3: The time that you went back in November, like, was that the first time you'd seen your parents, like, in over 10 years?
2: Yes. That's first time. Yes.
0: And you just need to see the video between him and his family when they meet each other. It's so emotional, to be honest. And this is not only happened with Imad, it's happened with most of the Syrian when they go back to their country. But we have a lot of hope that this country come back again like before.
2: The Canadian government give us big chance to start our life here, and we are thankful for that thing. Yeah, we are thankful for the Canadian government, for the Canadian people. They are like so nice with us. They supported us in all situation. Even we came here, there's something called like culture shock or something like that, right? So We got many people come to our house and help us with that thing. We're thankful for them.
4: 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Comfort food, it's a lot of different things to different people, but here's one from Canadian R&B singer Cindy Kane with her take. This is Soul Food.

0: Cindy Kane with Soul Food. We have a bit of a Edmonton food crawl theme going this morning, Sue.
1: Now you're making me hungry.
0: Because we just heard about that food truck.
1: Yes.
0: Later in the show, we're going to hear about a woman who's moved from Edmonton to Calgary, but really missed the French fries, and specifically the seasoning salt that is kind of a secret sauce to this place called Swiss Donair, and that they put on their fries.
1: Oh.
0: Anyway, she was so enamored with it, she got in touch with the people at Swiss Donair and said, what do you do with your seasoning salt?
1: I need the secret.
0: They said, secret. It's a secret, but we'll send you 500 grams of it.
1: Oh, wow.
0: So she's been sprinkling it all over everything. Anyway, we'll hear that story. We're going to hear about the 45-year anniversary of the guy who brought green onion cakes to Edmonton, which have become an institution.

0: in the city.
1: I don't know what that is.
0: Oh, it's like a pancake with green onions in it, essentially. Really good. And they're a huge deal in Edmonton. So we'll hear from the guy who reportedly started the whole thing.
1: Wow, okay.
0: Yeah. So anyway, lots of Edmonton kind of food scene
1: Nothing wrong with that. I wish some of it was here, though, in the studio.
0: Soul food, speaking of. You know, one type of soul food we were talking about during this on there. Maybe stuff you can get on the Midway.
1: Mini donuts?
0: Would mini that be donuts?
1: Considered a comfort or soul food?
0: That's right. That huge elephant ear my son got earlier this week at Sneak a Peek. It was like bigger than, well, my chest. It was
1: Corn dogs? Is that comfort food?
0: I don't think so.
1: I think it can be comfort food to anybody who wants it to be. So stop judging us, Paul.
0: Sure. I just said for myself, there's no judgment. If you want corn dogs, go for corn dogs. Absolutely. Yeah. Hey, we're off to Houston after your newscast here, Sue, talking about Canada's men's soccer team. They take on Morocco at 11 o'clock. Historic match. Yeah. I heard it during World Report, the suggestion that it's the most important game of the Canadian men's team ever. Anyway, our first ever time making the round of 16 at the World Cup. We'll hear from a reporter traveling with them. We'll also have Joanna stop by to help look through the Daybreak mailbag. Lots of Daybreak yet to come. I'm Paul Karchet, and it's 6:30.
1: This is CBC News. It's 13 degrees in Calgary, 14 degrees in Edmonton. Good morning from the CBC Alberta newsroom. I'm Sue Diel. The Calgary Stampede Parade doubled as a political barometer for Premier Danielle Smith. Supporters cheered her along the route, but critics answered with boos and chants of Canada. The mixed reaction comes as Alberta heads towards an October vote tied to the province's debate over separation. Smith also used the stampede to promote a proposed new pipeline to the West Coast. The annual parade launched 10 days of rodeo, celebrations, and political deal-making. And with Stampede underway, as it always does, it has drawn federal and provincial politicians to the city. But this year's festival political circuit comes with a new flavor amid a looming referendum on Alberta's future and on the heels of a multi-billion dollar pipeline bid. Lori Williams is a political science professor at Calgary's Mount Royal University.
2: The one political event that gets a lot of attention through the summer months. And so people come from all over the country, always have come from all over the country, take advantage of an opportunity to connect to media, social and legacy media, for fundraising, for campaigning, for getting their message out, generating support.
1: Williams says events around the Stampede could set the tone for the referendum discussion through the rest of the summer. In addition to the rodeo and midway, the Calgary Stampede is once again offering up the Western Oasis at the BMO Centre. Billed as a calm, cool place to take a break, organizers say it includes live entertainment, a wine garden, and a chance to check out the annual art show celebrating Western heritage and artistic excellence. Dave Gilson reports.
3: The event includes work from over 200 artists, photographers, sculptors, and musicians. Much of the art is for sale and ranges from traditional Western to contemporary styles. Organizers say it's an important annual event for the established artists who often put in months of hard work preparing for the show. It's the first year Calgary's Brittany Tough will be exhibiting her paintings at the Western Oasis.
4: I love that aspect of these types of shows is when you can really build relationships with new collectors and art appreciators.
3: Well, the public can check out a wide range of artistic talent. Organizers say it's also a valuable opportunity for the artists to meet a wide range of art lovers and art buyers from around the world. Fort McMurray-based artist Alexandra Cavanaugh is also showing her paintings for the first time at the event.
5: People get to know me as well as my art, because it's not just the art, right? You're buying the artist as well and the experience and their story. So it's something like this is nice when you get to actually interact with people.
3: Organizers say visitors can also catch live painting demonstrations and talks from artists. Dave Gilson, CBC News, Calgary.
1: Country musician Corb Lund says he has grave concerns about the fairness of the process after his coal mining petition failed. Elections Alberta said Friday that Lund's petition to ban new coal mining on the eastern slopes of the Rocky Mountains did not gain enough verified signatures to move forward. Lund says he's concerned about 35,000 signatures were apparently rejected. He thanked volunteers and all of those who signed, saying the announcement does not mark the end of the fight. An independent review into the drowning death of a child near Medicine Hat is now underway. Last month, an 11-year-old child died during a field trip to the Echo Dale Regional Park featuring a swimming lake staffed by city lifeguards. Officials from the Life Saving Society are leading the review and conducted interviews with personnel Thursday and Friday. The review will also look at necessary documents and a site inspection. The city says the goal is to fully understand the circumstances surrounding what happened and to ensure the continued safety of all aquatic programs and facilities. The final report is expected to be completed in the next few months. The Alberta Court of Appeal has more than doubled a sentence for an Ontario man convicted in a 1981 sexual assault and robbery in Edmonton. 71-year-old John Beausoleil was sentenced in January of 2024 to 3.5 years for an attack against an Edmonton woman. Following an appeal, his sentence has been increased to 7.5 years. He was tried and charged with rape under the 1981 Criminal Code. Three appeal judges found the original judge's recitation of the facts excluded several details, failing to convey the seriousness of the attack. They found 3.5 years to be unfit and did not address the principles of denunciation or deterrence. It's a big day for Team Canada. Canada will go up against Morocco in round 16 of the FIFA World Cup. Whoever loses will be eliminated from the tournament. During the last World Cup in 2022, Canada lost to Morocco in the group stages and Morocco made its way to the semis. Mason Trafford is former soccer captain and the commercial director for Cavalry FC, Calgary's Canadian Premier League team. He says this Canada versus Morocco match will be very different from the last one.
6: It was more of a happy to be here type world tournament for us, in my opinion. Whereas what we're seeing now is it's no longer about we're here. We're here to compete now and we're here to progress. I think we're heading into this game going, hey, we get it. They're sixth in the world, but we're also a really good soccer team.
1: The match kicks off at 11 a.m. Mountain Time. Taking a look at your provincial weather forecast in Edmonton, mainly cloudy, chance of showers this morning, risk of a thunderstorm this afternoon with a high of 21, clearing and 11 overnight, Sunday, mix of sun and cloud, chance of showers or an afternoon thunderstorm with a high of 21. Calgary getting a mix of sun and cloud today, chance of showers or a thunderstorm this afternoon and evening, the high 25. Some clouds and 9 overnight, Sunday, increasing cloud with afternoon showers and a high of 16 degrees. In Red Deer today, mainly cloudy, chance of showers through the day, possible late day thunderstorms with a high of 21. Lethbridge clearing out this morning, winds gusting to 50K, getting up to a high of 30 in Lethbridge. Medicine Hat will get a mix of sun and cloud, chance of showers or a thunderstorm late in the day with a high of 30. Grand Prairie could see 5 to 10 millimeters of rain today, risk of a thunderstorm with a high of 21. In Fort McMurray, increasing cloud, showers beginning this morning, chance of a thunderstorm, 10 to 20 millimeters possible in some areas with a high of 21. Banff, mainly cloudy, chance of showers or thunderstorms through the day with a high of 22. And in Jasper, showers off and on through the day, chance of a thunderstorm this afternoon and getting to a high of just 17 degrees. I'm Sue DL, and that's your update from the CBC Alberta Newsroom. Paul.
0: Thanks, Sue. We're working our way through the alphabet still.
1: What letter are we at?
0: We're in the C's now.
1: Okay, woo, we're moving on.
0: And it's consistent across the board in Campsie, Camrose, and Canada Olympic Park, 12 degrees.
1: Consistent
0: this hour.
1: With the C's.
0: Exactly right. Yeah. And well, how long it will take us to get through that list, I don't know.
1: We've got a lot of time, Paul.
0: Nothing but time. Are you taking any summer holiday? Are you leaving me at all this summer, Sue?
1: I am. I'm going in July, late this month, back to Toronto with my kids to see family.
0: Cool.
1: And a concert and a Blue Jays game.
0: Great. Fabulous.
1: You'll have to push through the letters without me that weekend.
0: You and Mackenzie Meyer were working your way through the phone lines last week,
1: yes,
0: for the Sunday Shutout, mm-hmm, asking about favorite Alberta spots over the summer breaks, but you can't miss through the summer.
1: We got some great suggestions, great camping ideas, day trip ideas.
0: Yeah.
1: People know all the secret places.
0: Oh, for
1: too,
0: sure.
1: Right?
0: Yeah.
1: And we're willing to share.
0: For the ones you heard.
1: Yeah.
0: Anyway,
1: you're right,
0: yeah.
1: You're right.
0: Your must visit destination Alberta for the summer. That was the topic. And we got, as Sue says, some great responses. To go through them with me, Daybreak's Joanna Ciprian. Hello.
7: Hello.
0: How are you?
7: I'm well, thanks.
0: Good. Any summer plans?
7: Not till the end of summer. I'm actually going to Toronto.
0: Oh, okay. Cool.
7: But nothing for this month or next.
0: Were you going to, for a concert? I can't remember.
7: Yes, for a concert. Yeah, I'm going to go see Jimmy Eat World and Pup because it's a big anniversary concert.
0: Oh, fun. Mm-hmm. That'll be cool.
7: I'm excited.
0: Great. Yeah. It seems like people have travel on their minds these days, but also maybe sticking a little bit closer to home for all kinds of reasons. So some great suggestions here from right in this part of the world. There's a lot to explore. Mm-hmm. Where do we want to start things off?
7: Ed in Calgary says, my favorite destination is Waterton Park. I really enjoyed the drive there when taking the narrower secondary highways through rolling hills and quaint communities. Also love that the townsite is not over-commercialized and that bears, deer, mountain goats, and bighorn sheep are almost always wandering around. Favorite dining place is the hotel in Wayne. The drive over numerous bridges on a narrow, twisting road is always fun. Really good food coupled with variety of interesting mementos and artifacts make it a feast for the taste bud and the eyes.
0: Uh-huh.
7: Wow.
0: That's the Last Chance Saloon, mm-hmm. which I went to go see while I was off in Drumheller last week.
7: Yes, and you said it was quite an interesting place.
0: Super interesting. And I spoke with the family that has turned it into what's a great barbecue joint and live music venue from if I remember correctly, the longest standing saloon in Alberta. So lots of history there. Some weird history too, bullet holes in the walls from when things were a little bit crazier, and a horse that apparently used to sidle up to the bar and people would give it beer.
7: Oh.
0: And it was a miniature horse. The poor thing would, be rather inebriated by the end of the evening. And a piano. This was really cool too. A piano that was on casters and it's still there in the place from way back when they said, you can't have live music in a drinking venue because we don't want people to stick around and, stay there all night. You go in there, you have a drink, you leave. That's the deal. And so they would play live music on this piano in the bar. And then if they saw the RCMP coming up and over the hill, they would wheel it out into the street to say, no, we're not playing it in the bar. What are you talking about? And then wheel it right back when they left.
7: Oh, sneaky.
0: So much interesting history. Those are great, Ed. And Waterton Park, too. Have you spent much time in Waterton?
7: I've never actually been to Waterton Park. And I've always wanted to go. I've gotten as close as Twin Butte.
0: Yes.
7: That's it.
0: Well, you and I, we went to the Twin Butte
7: General store and have
0: together.
7: Mexican food there, yes.
0: Which is also, speaking of like maybe food that in unexpected places that is fantastic, go there.
7: Yeah, it was in the middle of nowhere and it was fantastic.
0: Absolutely. Great hot sauces too.
7: Yes.
0: Here's one from Mark saying, my favorite place in Alberta to visit is the Halkirk Hotel on a Saturday night for barbecue. The best brisket and the ribs are awesome. Who would have guessed? Brisket in Halkirk. Great atmosphere, cold beer, good conversation. Halkirk is located east of Stettler on Highway 12, by the way. So so popular that you need to make a reservation. Mm. Do love some barbecue at this time of year, Huana.
7: Yes.
0: Great. And then Christy, right? A regular on the show now.
7: Yes. Christy said, Devonshire Beach in Slave Lake is one if the wind is right. The sandy beach is lovely, but wind from the northwest gives a chance for a little body surfing. Out near Wainwright is Fayban. One of, if not, the biggest train trestles on the CN rail line is there, over the Battle River. It is a great viewpoint and makes a nice picnic area with an occasional train for entertainment.
0: Oh, those are great. Mm-hmm. Did you come with me to Slave Lake when we did the show a couple of years ago there?
7: I did not, but I used to spend summers there and loved that beach. It's beautiful.
0: Honestly, Devonshire Beach, it is fantastic and like beautiful sand. And
7: yeah, and the sunsets there are lovely. It really just, honestly, sometimes if you're kind of wandering around town, you're like, I just want to feel like I want to escape for a little bit. Just go to that beach and you feel like you're in a different place and it's just lovely.
0: Yeah, and I don't know, I can't remember when it is, but Beach Fest is the reason that we were there previously and a whole bunch of other reasons too, but we were there during Beach Fest. It's a big deal.
7: It is.
0: There were hundreds of people on that beach and a sandcastle competition. It's great. It's like a little taste of Hawaii right in the middle of Alberta. This one from Anon. I love camping at Carson Pegasus Provincial Park near Whitecourt. The lake there is beautiful for kayaking. There are lots of loons and with A few quiet paddles, you can get pretty close to them, and the sunsets are beautiful too. I love a loon on a lake. should I see if I can do a loon call?
1: Okay.
0: Do you know how to do these?
1: No.
0: Okay, hands together. Let's see how I do. Gotta put your hands together. Link them together, and then you blow through your thumbs.
1: Is that my thumbs?
0: Yeah.
1: No.
0: You got some work to do? It's okay. It took me a while. I remember I was actually in all places, Loon Lake, British Columbia, fishing with my dad as a teen in this boat, hot. We were out there for a week, I think, and it was super hot, and the fishing was slow, and I heard the loons calling, and I just kept practicing it and practicing. It took me about a week.
1: Okay, so I have some time.
0: You got time, yeah. Anyway, those were great. We digress. Thanks for sending in your favorite Alberta spots to go to through the summer. No shortage of those. We're sticking with Canadian theme this week, of course, Canada Day. We want to know about the I Am Canadian slogan from Molson Canadian. Do you remember this this ad campaign 25 years ago? It featured Jeff Douglas of CBC As It Happens fame. He did this campaign as the I Am Canadian guy and then very quickly became a host on As It Happens for years. But he just proclaimed all the things that he loves about being Canadian. And there was a lot of stereotype in there as well, but it was fun. Anyway, Molson, all these years later, wants to revisit this campaign and is asking people about what makes them Canadian. Let's dig into this a little bit more. To you, in this moment in Canada and Alberta, for that matter, what is it that makes us uniquely different in Canada? And how has being Canadian changed in the last 25 years? Thoughts on that, Huenna? It's a big question.
1: It is a big question. I would say what makes me Canadian is that I'm First Nation from Northern Alberta and proud to be. And definitely things have changed over the years. So I don't know.
0: As an Indigenous person specifically?
1: Yes, I think so. And okay. Conversations around that, of course. But I would say that also, I don't know, I am proud to be Canadian. And another thing that reminds me of being Canadian were the House Hippo commercials.
0: House Hippo. I don't know the House Hippo commercials.
1: The little tiny House Hippo. It was a tiny little hippo that lived in your closet or by the dust bunnies in your house. You don't remember that commercial?
0: I don't remember this commercial at all. I have to go looking for it. And is that a uniquely Canadian thing?
1: That is a Canadian thing.
0: So what to you in this moment, and especially in a moment here in Alberta where there is some anti-Canadian sentiment that people are considering this idea of separating from the rest of Canada. How is that changing as well, your thoughts about what it is to be Canadian? How being Canadian has changed in the last 25 years? I'd love to hear your thoughts. Yeah, bit of a headier one than usual this week, but we'd love to hear from you. So you can text 587-336-2929 or email daybreak@cbc.ca. We'll get into it tomorrow on the Sunday Shoutout. Huenna, good to see you.
1: Thank you.
0: Daybreak Associate Producer Huenna Cyprian there. And yeah, again, daybreak@cbc.ca or 587-336-2929 to tell us about how you're reflecting on what it means to be Canadian this week. How is it changing for you? Have you become more or less patriotic of late? You can get in touch and let us know, and we'll get into some of your responses in the last half hour of the show tomorrow. And as you get thinking about that, here's an on-point new track from Punjabi Canadian singer Shani Natan. This is Canadian Dream.

0: Shining a time there with Canadian Dream. Here's another dream on full display right now for Canada, our World Cup aspirations. In a few hours, Canada takes on Morocco in the round of 16 with a place in the quarterfinals on the line. It's already been a historic run, but will it end here or will it continue? Joining me now, Joe Callahan. He's in Houston, Texas right now covering this match and all other Canadian World Cup games for the Toronto Star. Hello, Joe.
1: Hey, Paul. How are you?
0: Fabulous. How are you?
1: I'm surviving. At Houston, one thing I've learned over the last four days is Houston is not made for Irishmen. I'll tell you that. It's going to be a toasty 39 Celsius around game time here today at noon. But the good news is that Houston Stadium is very much air conditioned. So for
0: it's
1: all the
0: indoor.
1: Canada, yes. Mm-hmm. So it's at the home of the NFL's Houston Texans, usually called NRG Stadium, just south of the city. It's actually down near the old Astrodome. And so the contest will throw a lot at Canada, but at least they don't have to deal with the heat.
0: Oh, man, I was wondering how that would be negotiated. So there you go. They just play it indoors. Yeah, okay.
1: Yeah.
0: I was just listening to World Report earlier in the hour and a suggestion from one of the commentators there that this is the most important match in Canadian men's soccer history. Would you agree with that statement?
1: I'd agree with that. And then the other thing, Paul, I would say is that I have control C and control V to that exact term probably five times in the last month, because every game to this point in its own way has had that level of importance. Because you have to remember, like, this is all new territory for the men's team. We've had women's teams that have done great things, but for the men's team, in the kind of huge thing that is a World Cup, there has never been anything like this. They came into this tournament as a co-host, but they came in having never won a point or a match, having never got out of their group, having never known what it was to win a knockout game or even play in one. They've done all those things. And so that's what does make today so massive, is that now they get to play what Jesse Marsh, the head coach, has said is a giant of the game. And that's kind of a reward of sorts, but that's what's on the line.
0: Because as a host nation, remind me here, but it's it's kind of a gimme, isn't it, that you get a spot. And sometimes that means that you're not really much of a contender.
1: Yeah, you can come in undercooked, you know, because you do automatically qualify as host. And so you don't get to go through. You know, getting to go through qualification can really help a team a lot of the time. Canada didn't, so they've spent the last couple of years mostly playing friendly matches. And we have seen other host nations, most notably Qatar last time out, but also South Africa in 2010, who didn't step up to the mark. This is a World Cup where all three of Canada, US, and Mexico as host nations have not just made it out of the group, they've all won the first knockout stage. They're all still alive here in the last 16, when other huge countries like Germany, like the Netherlands, others kind of in the top 20, like Uruguay and Croatia, have all had to go home. Canada are still here. But today they play, you know, a Moroccan team that's ranked sixth in the world, and it might not hit the ears of all these great newcomers that have come to soccer in the last month as a giant of the game. And, you know, Morocco don't grab you in the same way that, say, Brazil or Argentina or France might. But make no mistake, they are of that kind of level of talent.
0: Yeah, which is interesting, you know, because you're right. When I think of soccer superpowers, Morocco is not necessarily the first country to come to mind. It's a tiny country, North African country. What is it what's the secret sauce for this team that's making them such a contender?
1: Well, I would say the secret sauce is that, you know, they have a great football culture and tradition, but they have put a really great plan in place with funding from the government and from the crown. The King of Morocco is himself a massive football fan. And what they've managed to do is, in a huge way, tap into the diaspora. So of the 26 players that Morocco brought to this World Cup, well over 20 of them were born overseas. They are the sons of Moroccans who went to France, the Netherlands, Spain, Italy, Belgium, to build a new life. And they learned to play their football there in those kind of, in the heartland of European soccer. And yet they've come home to represent Morocco on the world stage. And so that's why you see such an array of talent who all play for kind of huge clubs in Europe coming together to play for Morocco. And we saw it really kind of burst onto the world stage in Qatar 4 years ago. I was at that World Cup when Canada also played Morocco in the group stages and lost 2-1, by the way. But Morocco that time went all the way to the semifinals. And it was a huge moment because that was the first World Cup in the Arabic world. And to have a North African team, like to have Morocco kind of represent that part of the world so well was a big deal. But if anything, Paul, they've got a lot stronger since then.
0: Okay. So, of course, one person people will be watching for very closely in this neck of the woods is local boy Alphonso Davies from Edmonton, team captain. Very much game day decisions being made with Alphonso because of an ongoing injury. What are we looking at here today, do you think, with Alphonso?
1: Well, like I say, The first ever knockout game that Canada's men played was just last Sunday, and it made a huge difference to have Alphonso come off the bench.
0: Even for a brief period, yeah.
1: Exactly. Come off the bench with 15 minutes to go, and it was his first game in 15 months for Canada. He has had an ACL injury and then just been blighted with back-to-back hamstring issues, tissue injuries in his hamstring. And yet, Paul, I cannot tell you the jolt of electricity that kind of came through SoFi Stadium when Alphonso came off the bench last week. Mm-hmm. He raised the tempo. You could tell it was just a different vibe. And so today, against a team that's littered with so much, a Moroccan team that's littered with so much world-class talent, the Fonzie factor is huge. And so we don't know for sure how much time he has in his leg. I would hazard a guess, and the kind of the common consensus seems to be around 30, 35, maximum 40 minutes. And so that's where I wrote about this in the Toronto Star this morning. But the priority for Canada really has to be hang tough, make sure the game is still in the balance and alive around the hour mark or just shortly before it, so that when Alphonso Davies comes on the pitch, there's still a game to be played for that it's still very much in the balance, that it's not Morocco 2, Canada 0, and Canada are very much just chasing and chasing, but that it's right there, whether there's a goal in it or it's still tied. So that's where you want this game to be.
0: So you think that it'll be the same strategy where they hold off on Alphonso until closer to the end? Okay.
1: I do, because if you start him and you just kind of, you risk having to take him off even before halftime, then the real kind of crux of the game still hasn't kind of come to pass.
0: Just 30 seconds left here, Joe, but I hear that the energy in Houston, the suggestion is that Canada's kind of taken over there right now. What's it like among Canadian fans down there at the moment?
1: Yeah, they started to drift in big numbers yesterday. I have to say, there's a huge game last night, a really compelling game between Argentina and Cape Verde. And I did notice that a lot of the bars and a few of the patios, the lunatics who were sitting outside in 35 degrees on patios, there was plenty of red and some maple leaf amongst them. But I think that we'll see that significantly increase today. A lot of flights landing this morning. So we'll see when we make our way down to the ground in just about an hour or two now.
0: Yeah, right.
1: It's going to be a huge day.
0: Game start at 11 o'clock local time here in Alberta. Joe, great to have your analysis. Thanks for coming on, hey?
1: Great to chat, Paul. I hope everyone enjoys it.
0: That's Joe Callahan covering the World Cup for the Toronto Star. We reached him in Houston, where Canada takes on Morocco at 11 o'clock.
2: It's probably one of those times where people won't mind being called a lunatic.
0: Yeah, that's right. what was the expression? Fonzie fever? Fonzie? Something for Alphonso? That's great.
2: Fonzie fever is excellent.
0: That's great. World Report's a moment away. I'm sure we'll hear more about the match then, but what's happening in Alberta headlines? Doubt.
2: Yeah, the Calgary Stampede, it's underway. Politicians are using it to their advantage. A BC First Nation has not yet taken a position on a planned bitumen pipeline from Alberta. And yes, it is a huge game for Canada this morning. Game time is 11 o'clock. All eyes will be on that FIFA World Cup game. I'll have details on all these stories and local stories coming up at 7:30, Paul.
0: Beauty, thank you, Sue. And after World Report, it's off to Lloydminster and the Bow Valley for our Bureau Roundtable. We'll meet Jessica, a new addition to one of our Bureau teams and a new reporter in Lloydminster. So stick around for that. I'm Paul Cartier. Nice to be with you here on your Saturday morning. Stick around. World Report's coming right up.
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3: 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And on demand on CBC Listen. Coming up later this morning, it's day 6.
5: I'm Manjula Salvaraja. Guess what's back? Real mail. That's right. Letters and envelopes with stamps on them. Thanks to hundreds of snail mail clubs. The roaring return of snail mail. Coming up on day 6.
6: This is World Report. Good morning. I'm Willie Lowry. A massive day for Canadian sports is unfolding in Texas. The men's national soccer team is just hours away from the biggest match in its history, a World Cup round of 16 showdown against powerhouse Morocco. A spot in the quarterfinals is on the line, and Canadian fans are completely taking over the host city. Dale Minuchduk has the story from Houston.
7: Those chants are filling the streets of downtown Houston, where hundreds of supporters like Larry Zima have traveled to watch Canada take on Morocco today.
8: This is surreal, traveling and meeting and seeing all our Canadian fans come from coast to coast to coast.
7: Zima has been following the team throughout its World Cup run, from the international friendlies in Edmonton and Montreal to Toronto, Vancouver, and Los Angeles for its first 4 World Cup matches. Zima is marching with the Voyagers this morning, the official fan support group of Team Canada. Jean-Sébastien Roy is the group's vice president.
9: If we play the Canadian way, stay focused, stay disciplined, I think we have a chance.
7: It's not going to be easy. Morocco is world class. The African side eliminated Canada in the 2022 World Cup. Canadian defender Alistair Johnson called them a Goliath, and head coach Jesse Marsh says they have no weaknesses. Gareth Wheeler is a football commentator for One Soccer.
10: Canada are physical. They're one of the fastest, most aggressive teams at this World Cup. The thing is, Morocco plays very much the same way, and they have the ability to go out and play a faster brand of football.
7: Team Canada has already made so much history, and this afternoon can make even more by punching a ticket to the quarterfinals. Dale Minuchduk, CBC News, Houston, Texas.
6: Environment Canada is tracking a series of severe storms in Saskatchewan after a tornado reportedly touched down near the village of Edom. The dangerous weather triggered a flurry of emergency alerts across the province, including a late-day tornado warning for Saskatoon. The conditions brought destructive winds, heavy downpours, and baseball-sized hail to several regions. Officials have since downgraded the critical alerts to severe thunderstorm warnings. A series of coordinated insurgent attacks struck 5 different locations across Mali this morning. Social media video captures the chaos as militants drive through the town of Enifi, where a government military outpost and Russian forces are stationed. The Azawad Liberation Front has claimed responsibility for the complex assault. The Malian army says the situation is now under control. Riot police have deployed in eastern Germany as thousands of demonstrators clash with officers outside a controversial political convention. Protesters are trying to block roads to stop delegates from the far-right Alternative for Germany party from meeting. The standoff comes as the anti-immigration party continues to surge in national polls. Julia Chapman has the details.
11: A clash of ideals takes center stage in Erfurt, eastern Germany. As far-right AfD delegates gather in the city, protesters say the party is not welcome there. They block the streets leading to the party convention, and some are removed by riot police. Officers were brought in from other parts of the country to help maintain order. Georg Becker is one of the protest organizers. He says fascism is on the rise in Germany and the country won't tolerate it. The AfD promotes nationalist rhetoric and campaigns against immigration. Membership of the party rose to 70,000 last year. Germany's domestic intelligence agency says thousands of those members are potential extremists. It has designated the AfD an extremist group, a label being challenged in court. It has also warned that young people are increasingly attracted to right-wing groups. The AfD is leading the polls in two states of eastern Germany, which will hold elections in September. If they win, it would be the first time the party has held power at the state level. Speaking in one of those states last month, Chancellor Friedrich Merz said a tougher stance must be made against the AfD. The party has pushed ahead of Merz's CDU party in the national polls. The AfD came second in last year's federal elections, winning 152 seats in parliament. Julia Chapman, CBC News, London.
6: Motorists in Russia are facing acute fuel shortages. Recent attacks by Ukraine on the country's oil refineries have severely depleted its fuel production capacity. People are now having to queue for hours just to fill their tanks. They include this commercial driver.
12: I work as a driver, both in a small car and in a large lorry. It is difficult at the moment. Fuel has become much more expensive. And it's hard to refuel. So, of course, it's hard now.
6: Some gas stations are completely out of higher-grade fuels, while others have simply shut down for now. The Kremlin is desperately trying to manage the crisis by rerouting fuel supplies and imposing strict export bans. But with major refineries out of commission, analysts say it could take months for pumps to return to normal. It's a landmark Independence Day, but the United States is marking its 250th birthday deeply split. Over the last 12 hours, a fierce battle of words exposed that rift. Donald Trump used a speech at Mount Rushmore to attack his rivals, while New York's mayor warned the nation is falling short of its promises. Steve Futterman has the details from Los Angeles.
13: On its 250th anniversary, the U.S. is in one of its most divisive periods, and that's reflected on this landmark day. Last night at Mount Rushmore, along with the music and fireworks, with the images of Washington, Jefferson, Lincoln, and Teddy Roosevelt in the background, Donald Trump used a lot of superlatives.
14: We are the freest people on earth. We have the most righteous and enduring constitution on earth.
13: On a weekend designed to celebrate, though, Trump also went after his opponents, labeling some of them evil, godless communists.
14: You can be loyal to Karl Marx, or you can be loyal to America. You can be a communist, or you can be a patriot. You cannot be both.
13: A much different picture of the U.S. was presented by the mayor of the nation's largest city, New York. Zoran Mamdani, who calls himself a socialist, talked about what he perceives as areas where the nation is falling short of its goals. The rich and powerful, he said, have more rights than others.
15: America, in their view, is an arena of supremacy, where only a select few are allowed freedom, where not all are created equal.
13: Today, in cities large and small, there will be special events. And tonight in Washington, what has been described as the largest fireworks display ever will take place above the nation's very divided capital. Steve Futterman, CBC News, Los Angeles.
6: While Americans celebrate the 4th of July, Pope Leo spent the holiday on a remote Italian island, closer to Africa than Europe. The first American pope visited the migration flashpoint of Lampedusa today. As Megan Williams reports, migration is quickly becoming a defining moral issue of his papacy.
16: On Lampedusa, the wind was so strong it whipped Pope Leo's white cassock and blew the skullcap off his head. But his message was firm and resolute. The first American pope came to Europe's migration front line, the tiny Italian island closer to Africa than the Italian mainland, where thousands of migrants arrived by boat from Libya and Tunisia. Leo laid flowers at a cemetery for migrants who died at sea, then walked towards the Mediterranean through the island's Door of Europe monument. More than 35,000 people have gone missing in the Mediterranean since 2014. Leo chose the 4th of July for the visit.
17: No, I don't think it's an accident.
16: That's Toronto-raised Augustinian priest John Lydon, who worked in Peru for 10 years with Leo before he became Pope. Lydon says Leo was sending a message both to Europe and to his native United States.
17: One of the litmus tests of our society today in terms of moral values, how we treat migrants and refugees.
16: On Friday, Leo told Americans to live up to the ideals of the Declaration of Independence, saying America had become a byword for freedom because it welcomed immigrants. On Lampedusa, he urged Europe to welcome, protect, and integrate migrants while helping develop the countries people are fleeing. And he warned that the dead at sea are also victims of decisions not made. Megan Williams, CBC News, Rome.
6: And that is the latest national and international news from World Report. Did you know World Report is among the most popular podcasts in Canada? 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I'm Willie Lowry.

Aria Daybreakers. I'm Paul Karchet, joined by Greg and Jessica from our Bow Valley and Lloydminster bureaus in a moment here for this week's roundtable. First up, Calgary, not the only Stampede on this weekend. The Benalto Fair and Stampede is on right now as well. And here's a guy playing tonight, Drew Gregory, with All About It.

0: Alberta farmer slash country singer Drew Gregory there.
1: Can't help but get into that song.
0: Oh, no, absolutely. I love the...
1: That's a banger, as the kids would say.
0: I love the mandolin in there, too. Yeah. That sounds great. All about it. Drew's playing East of Red Deer at the 107th Benalto Fair and Stampede this weekend. Playing there tonight before hitting the Nashville North Stage at the Calgary Stampede in the coming week as well. Busy time for a country singer.
1: Oh, you're not kidding. Wow.
0: Are you braving the crowds, getting down to the grounds?
1: Well, I work there every day till about 9 o'clock, but last night I left and went and picked up some friends from one of the tents, and it was pandemonium.
0: Was it?
1: There's just people everywhere spilling out of the tents, but on the streets, like, everybody's into it. It is well underway.
0: Really. I went on Thursday, sneak a peek.
1: Yes, and?
0: Sweet spot, because it was much quieter. I went for an interview, which we'll hear next weekend on the show, but it was like, I had kind of vowed to myself that I maybe not go with my son.
1: Right.
0: You know, I knew that if I had to do work there, I'd do work there, but maybe not, you know, go and try and get on rides and stuff. But sneak
1: but
0: a
1: you
0: peek.
1: Did.
0: Sneak a peek.
1: I know, it's kind of the secret sauce, isn't it? Don't tell anyone.
0: I just did. What's happening in Alberta headlines, Sue?
1: Well, Calgary Stampede is well underway. The premier got very mixed reactions along the parade route yesterday. If you're heading to Stampede, the Western Oasis should be on your list of places to check out on the grounds. And an Alberta appeal court has more than doubled the original sentence of a man convicted of sexually assaulting an Edmonton woman. Details on all these local stories and more coming up at 7:30, Paul.
0: Thanks, Sue. Similar kind of idea in the forecast across the province. Showers with a chance of a thunderstorm. Edmonton today, mainly cloudy with a chance of showers this morning. There's a risk of a thunderstorm late this afternoon and into the evening with a high of 21 degrees. A little lower than what's typical and temperature-wise. Calgary, a mix of sun and cloud with a chance of showers or a thunderstorm this afternoon and into the evening with a high of 25, slightly above average. Red Deer, mainly cloudy with a chance of showers through the day. Thunderstorm possible in the late afternoon with a high of 21. Lethbridge, clearing skies this morning with winds gusting up to 50 and a high of 30. Grand Prairie, 5 to 10 millimeters of rain expected today with a risk of a thunderstorm as well, a high of 21 degrees for you. And for Fort McMurray, getting increasingly cloudier with a few showers beginning this morning. 10 to 20 millimeters is forecast in localized pockets around the area. Also a chance of a thunderstorm, a high of 21 degrees. Well, it's time for our Bureau Roundtable, and we're turning this week to the various, as we always do, the various stories happening across the province with our Bureau staff. And with us this week is a new voice to the roundtable, Jessica Campbell. She's joining us, Lexi, at our Lloydminster Bureau. And, of course, we have a familiar voice as well, Greg Colgan, one of our Bureau reporters in the Bow Valley. Hello to you both.
2: Hi, hey. Paul.
0: Great to see you. Jessica, welcome.
2: Thanks. I'm excited to be here.
0: Yeah, it's great. So your first roundtable, how are you settling into the CBC Lloyd Bureau?
2: It's been good. It's been a lot of getting to know people and going out into all the communities in the area, but it's been fun.
0: Give us a bit of your background. Where are you coming from?
2: Yeah, I grew up in Stettler, so kind of east central Alberta. I went away to school for 4 years in Ottawa, and now I'm kind of back in the area.
0: Yeah, good for you. Well, it's great to have you on. And let's get right into one of the stories you're working on. Just west of Lloyd, about a 40-minute drive away, is Vermilion. And the college there recently received a good dose of provincial funding for its ag programs. What's the story about?
2: Yeah, so they recently received over $7 million to renovate their beef yard and move around their horse pen. So basically what they do there is the students run a commercial farm, and they have around 80 students and 220 cows, which is quite a jump from what was originally only 60 students and 100 cows. But basically this investment's going to modernize their facilities and expand their training center capacity so that they're able to learn in a more modern environment.
0: It's a big chunk of change.
2: It is.
0: You can buy a lot of cows with that.
2: Yeah, exactly.
0: Greg, how's the cleanup going around Canmore and Kananaskis after that rain this past week? That was intense.
3: It was. I've been in the area for about five and a half years now, and that was definitely the biggest storm that we've had during that time. Fortunately, it was nowhere near the 2013 floods, but it was still considered to be what they deemed to be a one every 50 years type flood in the amount that came down. We got about 125 millimeters in that time. And since we still have snowpack up high, it led to a lot of that melting and coming down on the mountain steep creeks. And both Canmore and Kananaskis country went into a state of local emergency. So there was quite a bit of damage, not so much in Canmore. Kananaskis is going to be, from everything that I've heard, they're going to be in certain areas reeling for the next several months with cleanup on certain trails, particularly those in Spray Valley and Peter Lougheed Provincial Parks.
0: Some bridge washouts and that kind of thing. What's the advice to people who are going out into that area over the next little while?
3: The advice right now is to just check before you go there, because there could be certain hikes that you really want to go on, but that you're just not able to. Like, one of my favorite hikes, for example, is Galatea. That's a very popular hike. My understanding is that they've had a couple bridge washouts there, so that's going to be off limits for now. Alberta Parks has been really good at updating people on what is and what isn't closed, and they've been pretty fast to do a lot of damage repair, because there was a bridge over the, just by Kananaskis Village by Evan Thomas Creek that got washed out. There were mudslides around the Highwood area, which essentially trapped about 2,000 people in Kananaskis for about a 2-day period. But so they rushed to do as much as they can. So now the focus is going to be on repairing the trail damage and just seeing kind of what's left in the wake of the storms.
0: Well, yeah. And I mean, it took a long time after 2013 to get trails and bridges and whatnot back into shape. So yeah, something to keep an eye on for sure. I want to keep going on the weather beat here, Greg. It seems like that's been your file, because you've also looked into this new report suggesting that there could be a significant rise in Banff in the decades to come. What did it find?
3: Yeah, I guess I missed my calling as a weatherman for
0: clearly.
3: So this one was Parks Canada released a climate change impact report for the coming decades. And they do this for a lot of the national parks, and they released it for Banff National Park, which is obviously the most popular. It was the first national park in Canada's history. So it has a special meaning for a lot of people throughout the country and outside of the country too. And what they're forecasting is, depending on our levels of emissions going forward, a 3 to 6 Celsius degree increase between 2051 and 2080. And that depends on if our emissions stay the same and just don't increase, compared to if they just continue to increase at the same level. And for an area that has dozens of glaciers throughout the national park system, that'll be, from a hydrologist that I spoke to, just absolutely devastating is what he said, because they're essentially looking at all of the majority of the glaciers, melting before the end of the century. The type of winters that we get, we could be looking at more rainy winters like we had this past year, changes in the landscape, which would impact wildlife and, of course, people that live and work and visit in the area.
0: Yeah, really interesting. You can read more about those findings online now as well in the story that Greg's written up. Jessica, I want to talk about a recently published story about Lloydminster and back to Vermilion as well, hoping to reroute a passenger rail line. What's going on?
2: Lloydminster kind of took the lead on it, but the town of Vermilion has backed up a proposal that would bring rail travel back into the area, kind of rerouting the current line, which is the CN main line, onto the Prairie North line. So instead of going through Wainwright, it would go from Edmonton into Vermilion and Lloydminster, then continue into Saskatchewan. And so these two communities are hoping to bring it back.
0: On what grounds? A help to the tourism economy? I mean, what's the benefit here?
2: Yeah, well, one of the main benefits, the Vermilion mayor, Robert Snow, he said it gives the residents in the area another option to get to Edmonton or other communities along the way. He kind of highlighted that since Greyhound is no longer running, that residents really don't have as much travel options anymore. So bringing the train back would give them one other way to get back, but also bring families into the area to visit, or even some tourists.
0: So a proposal, a suggestion, how likely is it that this could go ahead?
2: They're still kind of pushing and advocating for it, but Via Rail isn't super on board right now. They kind of said,

0: sagas of the Bow Valley is the potential Calgary to Banff line that has been discussed for about 10 years now.
1: Hey, speaking of tourism, your colleague in the Bow Valley, Michelle, and I have already talked about this proposed glamping site in Canmore. What's the latest here?
0: Yeah, and it's one of those overarching themes that has seemingly grown in the last couple of years in the Valley, in that how much tourism is too much tourism and at what level is it impacting residents' lives here? And this is kind of one of those more focused approaches that you see this potential glamping site coming forward. And for people outside of the area, it's by Quarry Lake, which a lot of people like to go to, just down the road from the Canmore Nordic Center and kind of on the way to Kananaskis Country on Highway 742, the gravel road. And a lot of residents that I have spoken to, they're not necessarily opposed to it. It's more the location of it, because it's right in the middle of three different residential neighborhoods. Developers, of course, are coming back and saying, hey, we're working with consultants, we're working with wildlife specialists, we're trying to do this right, we want to listen to people. So it's kind of this almost a push and pull that's coming up pretty frequently in both Banff and Canmore.
1: Okay. Another future project in your neck of the woods, Jessica, that maybe not quite so controversial in Bonnyville. What can you tell us about this story?
2: Yeah, so the Lakeland Society for Truth and Reconciliation is building a community healing garden. They're kind of hoping to get to break ground next spring. So they're still in a bit of a preparation state. So I actually went down to Bonnyville on June 21st, so a while ago now.
1: National Indigenous Peoples Day, yeah, okay.
2: Yes, yeah, and they were planning on holding a bit of a blessing of the grounds. They were a little bit rained out, like many other places across the province, but they ended up kind of switching their idea around. They ended up blessing four trees that will eventually be planted in the garden. But so it's kind of ongoing. I'm excited to see what it looks like when they start construction. I mean, the main centerpiece is supposed to be a 60-foot turtle design surrounded by traditional medicines and indigenous plants. So it's really going to be quite the place to be when it's done.
1: You mean to say rain has been a bit of a theme through June and early July?
2: Yeah, exactly.
1: Yeah, I'll take this over the crazy heat that they've been having out east or wildfire smoke, I suppose. But great to have the two of you on. And Jessica, welcome to the fold.
2: Thanks.
0: Yeah, thanks so much, Paul.
1: That's Greg Colgan, one of our reporters in the Bow Valley, and Jessica Campbell, the newest reporter at our Lloydminster Bureau. It's clearly stampede and rodeo season. Sue and I were talking about this. Of course, Calgary Stampede now underway. As I said earlier, Benalto's is on right now, too. Meanwhile, the Pinoca Stampede has just wrapped up. Tyler Thompson is a cowboy pickup man there, rescuing athletes as they finish their rides. And speaking of our bureaus, one of our reporters in Red Deer, Lena Elsadi, met up with Tyler to learn the ropes.
3: My name is Tyler Thompson. I'm a pickup man. Well, we're the guys out there that after especially the horse riders, when they are done their 8 seconds, we get in there, get them safe to the ground, take care of the horse, escort the horses out of the arena, and everybody goes on to the next one.
4: Now, what would you say the hardest part of that job is?
3: Horsepower. Horsepower is everything. The work that goes into this job at home to get your horses trained well enough to go into a complete hurricane. It's a complete storm, and a lot of people watching would never know how hard the job is, because especially at this rodeo, these guys are so good, it looks easy. And we go in there and horses go to where they're supposed to go, take care of guys, take care of horses.
4: So what does preparing your horses for something like this look like?
3: From the time the horses are 2 years old, well, even at yearlings, we start riding them as 2-year-olds. I'm riding at this rodeo, I'm riding my oldest horse is 6, which I'm really proud of here.
4: What's going through your head when you're going into the arena and all that?
3: There's still some nerves, especially at these big rodeos, but have a head on a swivel. It doesn't matter what time of day or where, what part of the rodeo you're in. You need to, if there's a gate left open and something gets out, or if a barrel horse goes down and loses a rider, anything that happens, like the safety is the part of our job that everybody doesn't really realize, that it's not just the horse riding, bucking horse riding, and the bulls. It's everything. You got to have a head on a swivel and make sure everybody's safe.
4: What do you think the hardest part of your job is?

0: trying to fend off women. Oh, man, that's, you're just beating them off left. Like, there's something women like about a pickup man. I don't know. The biggest wreck in our job is when a bareback rider gets hung up, and that takes a very willing horse to go into a bad wreck and be able to get a horse roped, slowed down, get a guy back on top, and get his hand out of there. That's probably the worst wreck, and that's the wreck that separates men from boys. When this job goes right, anybody can do it, but when there's a wreck, that's where you separate the men from the boys and the good horse from the bad, guys that can use a rope, handle their stuff. I quit riding bulls in 2015, and I think I started picking up Bronx about 3 years before that. So
1: you've been doing this a good, yeah, like over a decade now.
0: Yeah, let's not date me too much.
2: Maybe a different meaning to pick up man.
3: What a character.
2: I know, right? That's Tyler Thompson, former bull rider, now cowboy pickup man at the Ponoka Stampede, which just wrapped up.
3: Probably like that role in a different way.
2: He sounds like a character.
3: Yeah.
2: Suddenly the radio business, the radio studio, seems like a much safer workplace.
3: Truly.
2: I'm Paul Karchet, back with Tariq Robinson after the news break. And as festival season kicks off and into full gear here, he'll play some great live performances for us from Albertans. Stick around at 7:30.
4: This is CBC News. It's 14 degrees in Calgary, 15 degrees in Edmonton. Good morning from the CBC Alberta Newsroom. I'm Sue Diel. The Calgary Stampede is well underway, and with it, the annual tradition that is the political circuit, where federal, provincial, and municipal politicians converge on Calgary. But as the CBC's Joel Dryden explains, this year's circuit has a bit of a different flavor.
5: Generations of Canada's political class have attended the Calgary Stampede to shake hands and flip pancakes. But this year brings a new dynamic. It arrives with a looming referendum on Alberta's future and on the heels of a multi-billion dollar pipeline bid. Lori Williams is a political science professor at Calgary's Mount Royal University.
6: This is going to be the big opportunity for both fundraising and messaging, sort of setting the tone of the referendum discussion for the summer.
5: Besides elected politicians, new groups are vying for attention. Keith Wilson is with the group Let Alberta Decide, which advocates for separation.
7: You know, the leaders of all political parties make it a habit and a ritual to attend, and we're going to be there as well.
5: Thomas Lukaszek, head organizer of the Forever Canadian petition, says his group will also be speaking out.
8: And our message will be, you know, spreading the message of unity, giving people lawn signs so that they can display their pride in Canada.
5: Federal and provincial politicians have scheduled barbecues, pancake breakfasts, and other events as the festival continues. Joel Dryden, CBC News, Calgary.
4: The Calgary Stampede is once again offering up the Western Oasis at the BMO Centre. It's billed as a calm, cool place to take a break and includes live entertainment, a wine garden, and a chance to check out the annual art show. The art show includes work from over 200 artists, photographers, sculptors, and musicians. Much of the art is on sale and ranges from traditional Western to contemporary styles. Organizers say it's a valuable opportunity for the artists to meet a wide range of art lovers and art buyers from around the world. It's the first year Calgary's Brittany Tuff will be exhibiting her paintings at the Western Oasis.
9: For me to be able to see people face to face, you know, have real intimate conversations with people and share stories, interact. I love that aspect of these types of shows, is when you can really build relationships with new collectors and art appreciators.
4: Organizers say besides being able to sell their art, artists present live painting demonstrations and talks during the week as well. A BC First Nation whose territory covers the area where a planned Alberta pipeline is to end says it has yet to take a position on the proposal. Alberta Premier Danielle Smith said this week her government has submitted to Ottawa a finalized route with builders on board for a new bitumen pipeline to the BC coast. The submission says initial consultations with First Nations were held, but most of the talks took place before Alberta decided on a different route. Tawasin First Nation says it expects new talks to be meaningful and that any potential benefits will be considered alongside assessments of environmental, cultural, social, and treaty rights impacts. The Alberta Court of Appeal has more than doubled a sentence for an Ontario man convicted in a 1981 attack in Edmonton. The CBC's Jasmine Gill has more.
10: 71-year-old John Beausoleil was sentenced in January 2024 to 3.5 years for the robbery and sexual assault of an Edmonton woman nearly four decades ago. Now, following an appeal, his sentence has increased to 7.5 years. He was tried and charged with rape under the 1981 criminal code. The case remained unsolved for decades until advances in DNA technology linked Beausoleil to the offense. During the trial, court heard the woman was attacked by a man she didn't know in her condo building's underground parkade on a September night in 1981. Crown prosecutors sought a sentence of 8 years and defense was seeking 3. 3 appeal judges found the original judge's recitation of the facts excluded several details, failing to convey the seriousness of the attack. They found 3.5 years to be unfit and did not address the principles of denunciation and deterrence. Jasmine Gill, CBC News, Edmonton.
4: Canada faces Morocco this morning in round 16 of the FIFA World Cup. Whoever loses will be eliminated from the tournament. Canada lost to Morocco 2-1 in the group stages during the last World Cup, but Mason Trafford says that narrow loss could actually be a good thing for Team Canada this time around. He's a former captain and the commercial director for Cavalry FC, Canada's and Calgary's Canada Premier League team.
11: I'm not sure I would say that Morocco has any glaring weaknesses. This is the 6th best team on the planet. And I think they are a very well-rounded team. Why I think we match up well with them is that Canada plays a very physical, high-tempo, aggressive, in-your-face style of soccer.
4: And of course, that match kicks off at 11 a.m. Mountain Time. Taking a look at your provincial weather forecast, starting in Edmonton, mainly cloudy, chance of showers this morning, risk of a thunderstorm late this afternoon with a high of 21, clearing and 11 overnight, Sunday, mix of sun and cloud, chance of showers or a thunderstorm with a high of 21. Calgary today getting a mix of sun and cloud, chance of showers or a thunderstorm this afternoon and evening with a high of 25, partly cloudy and 9 overnight, Sunday increasing clouds, afternoon showers with a high of just 16. In Red Deer today, mainly cloudy, chance of showers through the day, possible late day thunderstorms with a high of 21. Lethbridge clearing out this morning, winds gusting to 50K with a high of 30 degrees. Medicine Hat getting a mix of sun and cloud, chance of showers or a late day thunderstorm with a high of 30. Grand Prairie could get 5 to 10 millimeters of rain today, risk of a thunderstorm as well with a high of 21. Fort McMurray increasing cloud, showers beginning this morning, chance of a thunderstorm as well. Could see 10 to 20 millimeters in some areas around Fort Mac with a high of 21. Banff getting clouds today, chance of showers or a thunderstorm throughout the day with a high of 22. And in Jasper, showers on and off through the day, chance of a thunderstorm this afternoon at a high of just 17 degrees. I'm Sue DL, and that's your update from the CBC Alberta Newsroom. Paul.
2: Sue, it's 15 degrees in Capon, 16 in Cardston, 11 in Carrot Creek.
4: All seas and not very warm.
2: Warming. A bit of moisture today. I mean,
4: Again,
2: but also kind of a nice day.
4: Not bad. We'll take it.
2: Yeah.
4: We woke up today and that's good news.
2: This
4: always
2: is good news. Exactly.
4: Always.
2: I was talking with you earlier in the show about your summer plans, and you'd said you're going away to Ontario coming up here,
4: yes,
2: right?
4: Yes.
2: One of the things you're doing there is going to see a concert.
4: Yes.
2: What are you seeing?
4: A K-pop show. My kids love K-pop, so we're going to see a K-pop
2: concert.
4: There you go.
2: Do you know the name of the group?
4: IVE. Yes.
2: Never heard of it.
4: I know.
2: Are they a huge deal?
4: They're a medium deal in the K-pop world, but my youngest loves the band.
2: Okay.
4: So.
2: Okay, there you go.
4: And they're really fun. K-pop's super fun to watch. It's very visual.
2: I bet.
4: Yeah.
2: There's something very magic about taking in a live show.
4: You know what? I don't care what kind of music it is or who the artist. I love live music. And to be able to go hang out with my kids who actually want to hang out with me, I'm in.
2: Yeah. No shortage of live music you can check out right now.
4: That's
2: in Alberta.
4: For sure. Yes.
2: Indoor or outdoor, for that matter. Of course, the Stampede is on right now. We'll hear from one of the performers on the Coke stage performing tomorrow.
4: Great lineup this year on the Coke stage.
2: Mm-hmm. A lot more local.
4: Yes.
2: K-Day's coming up. Mm-hmm. Various folk fests, tons of things to choose from.
4: You can't probably find a day where there's not a great musician playing somewhere. It's just not possible.
2: 100%.
4: Yeah.
2: You're absolutely right. Live music inescapable in Alberta right now. And Tariq Robinson, inspired by all of this, is bringing back his second annual Key of Ace Fest. And to explain what it is and play some picks for us, Tariq is with us now. Hi.
12: Hey, good morning, Paul.
2: Good to see you. Remind us again, what is Key of A Fest?
12: Yeah, so you know I like a good theme episode, Paul, right?
2: Sure.
12: So I have like my first spins episode. I have episodes focusing on specific genres or specific time periods. Well, one of those themes is Kiev A Fest. So this is no lineups, no porta potties, 0% of, you know, chance of getting rained on. just pure, unfiltered Alberta live music excellence straight to your speakers. So essentially what I'm doing is finding live music recordings from all sorts of different eras and just kind of putting them into a nice playlist. So if you settle down and you close your eyes, you can kind of pretend that you're watching all of this live, because, you know, you're hearing the crowd interactions and just that energy that you can only get from a live performance. And yeah, have a lot of fun with it. And I did it last year. So this is the second edition of our Kiev A Fest.
2: Cool.
12: On your radio only.
2: Yeah. I have this, your guarantee of 100% chance of not getting rained on. It depends on where people are listening to their radio as well, Tariq.
12: But that's true.
2: People can take in some live music from the comfort of their radio here, no matter where they're listening. Where do you want to start? What are we playing?
12: Yeah, so we're going to get started with some, you know, a big sound from the Calgary-based Primetime Big Band. Not just any big band, led by director David Jones, or Captain David Jones, I should say. He spent over 27 years as a trumpeter and conductor in the Canadian Forces music branch. So, you know, this band is going to be precise, structurally sound. He formed the band back in 1994. It's a super group of Calgary's most elite, prominent jazz musicians. And so they're keeping that classic sound alive in Alberta. And in 2017, they dropped an album called Live at the Ironwood. Perfectly captures that sound. And here's their version of one of the most famous jazz standards out there, It Don't Mean a Thing.

0: You're not kidding. That's tight. Wow.
1: Yeah. I wish I could have been there in person, to be honest, because can you imagine like 20, 30 different musicians on the stage crowded there just blaring out that glorious sound?
0: Because, I mean, it's a decently sized stage at the Ironwood, but it's not huge.
1: Yeah, exactly. I'm sure they must have been crammed in there, but really happy that they captured that that recording because, yeah, it's beautiful.
0: I was at the Stampede Grounds earlier this week with my son, and we caught one, a performance from the big Stampede show band, and they had singers up in front as well, singing along with some of the songs. And wow, talk about like a huge backing group, but it sounded fantastic. The primetime big band there getting things started. And let's hear from an Edmontonian next year, and one who has more than left his mark on the music scene in the city, Cadence Weapon.
1: That's right. Edmonton royalty, I should say, former poet laureate, Polaris Music Prize winner in 2021. Just always kind of taking a left field approach to hip hop, you know, whether it was in the beginning, getting giant synths into his tracks that just were just assaulting your ears, to now, you know, his latest album called Forager is about his love for thrifting. So anytime he's on tour, he's always visiting local thrift shops, and he's now become an expert at all the different vintage fashion trends that have come and gone throughout the years, and has just always a really cool style whenever you see him.
0: Makes me feel like the next time Cadence Weapon comes through, I need to go thrifting with him for a story. That would be fun.
1: Ooh, great idea.
0: Yeah.
1: Yeah.
0: Anyway, I digress.
1: The track we're about to hear called Alpenflash is actually named after a specific vintage Swiss military camouflage pattern. And the album version, of course, is great. But here for Kia Bay Fest, we're playing the spectacular live band version. This was recorded earlier this year in Hamilton as part of CBC Music's Road to the Junos showcase. Full live backing band produced by this incredible producer, Junya T, who's working with a lot of Alberta's hip-hop talent these days. And it ended up being a very interesting day to host a show. And it's kind of a pattern with him where there's kind of extreme weather whenever he hosts a show. But let's take a listen now to this song, Alpenflash.
2: I have a special thing that happens whenever I have a show booked, like tonight. There is an extreme weather event where it hasn't been seen in 100 years. It is usually a detrimental weather event. And it is on the night of my show. So thank you for coming on the coldest day in the history of Ontario or whatever. We're heating you up, hopefully.

0: trust Cadence Weapon to make a song about a Swiss camouflage pattern, but he somehow pulls it off.
1: He definitely does. And yeah, the whole album is kind of like that, just witty one-liners, you know, about thrifting. And yeah, you might not think that that would be entertaining necessarily, but it definitely is. He killed it.
0: Another Edmontonian, another big fish that has since left the pond of Alberta, but is still near and dear to us, is Mac DeMarco. Tariq, yeah. And you want to finish off with the live one from Mac.
1: That's right. You know, Mac is definitely a worldwide phenomenon these days, and kind of invented modern slacker rock. You know, that's the signature sound with laid back, wavy, chorus heavy guitar melodies and a stage presence that feels like he just rolled out of bed and somehow, you know, handles a guitar like a wizard. So to close out our little sneak preview of this afternoon's Key of A Fest, you know, I'll take us back to 2013. He released a limited edition live album called Live and Acoustic Volume 1. And yeah, capturing Mac right at the launch pad of his career, stripped down to the bare essentials. And yeah, he's known for just, you know, being a bit irreverent and a little bit goofy. He greets us with a burp on this one, actually.
0: So, you never know what's going to happen on a live recording.
1: Yeah, that's right. Get ready for that. And yeah, classic Mac DeMarco. I wanted to get some of the bigger names as well as some of the up-and-comers on the episode. So, yeah, let's fade away here with Only You.
0: All right, good stuff, Tariq. Let's listen for that burp. Happy Key of A Fest, buddy. Thanks for this.
1: Sounds good, Paul. Cheers.

0: That's Mac DeMarco with a live version of Only You. You can check out Tariq's second annual Key of A Fest, where he plays live recordings from Alberta musicians this afternoon at 4 on CBC Radio 1. Hey, thanks again to Drum Heller for hosting us this past week. That was a lot of fun, Sue.
1: Sounds like it. And I saw pictures and it looked like it as well.
0: Yeah, good crowd. We brought back something that we call Daybreak at Night. Mm-hmm. We record an evening edition of Daybreak and then play bits of it on the show in the following weeks.
1: Love it.
0: And let's do that right now.
1: Okay.
0: Our host for the evening was the Drum Heller Public Library. And it seemed to only make sense to kick things off the whole show with by speaking with Melody Pollack from the library. Take a listen. You are... Your mic is now on. Hello.
2: Hello.
0: Thank you so much for having us here.
2: Thank you very much for coming and choosing Drum Heller and especially our library. Very glad to have you.
0: You're the Director of Library Services.
2: Yes.
0: What does that mean? What do you do?
2: Pretty much, the library has a very important role in the community. It's like one of the last free, welcoming spaces to everyone. And we see people through all walks of life, at all stages in their lives. And our goal is always to be a community hub.
0: And something that is really important for this Out Your Way project as well. Highlighting the work of the fact that it's in a time when we're kind of losing what we call our third spaces, right? The spaces that we can come together and do things like this. We don't have as many of them these days.
2: No. And again, the library, you just see so many different kinds of people that come through. And yeah.
0: Yeah. How would you've been born and raised in the area.
2: Yes. So I'm born and raised. I was gone for a while. I'm very happy to be back. It's been about 10 years since I've been home. Yeah. But I'm about third or fourth generation.
0: Okay, so describe for us how you feel from your perspective this community has changed since you were a kid, for better or worse.
2: Well, interestingly, the population has pretty much remained the same. We have a really supportive community with people always willing to help one another when needed. At the same time, and we still have a lot of the same families that have been around for all this time, but we also see a lot of newcomers, which is a nice change, and it brings in more color and more culture and diversity and more flavor to our community.
0: We talked about the characters there a little bit.
2: Oh, yes.
0: Yeah, yeah. Why do you think Drum Heller is a place that that pulls together unique souls?
2: That's a good question. I don't know. Again, talking about the cultural identity or the crisis, identity crisis that we have. We just have so many people from so many different industries, hobbies, groups, that it really kind of, I guess, leads us to have our unique feature, our unique people. And so many of them are here from so long ago.
0: Yeah, right. I mean, oil and gas town.
2: Yes.
0: It's been that way for a long time.
2: Quite a long time, like since the 80s, I'd say. The prison.
0: Prison town.
2: In the 70s.
0: Ag town.
2: Ag town, probably once we started.
0: Tourism town.
2: Tourism after the museum. I believe the museum was 85.
0: And I mean, a huge scientific community as well as a result.
2: Absolutely.
0: So who do you see coming through the doors here?
2: Like I said, everyone, and it's great because we do have the scientists coming as well as tourists that are just visiting to see the museum, but also to see the coal mining industry. We have our local community, so many seniors that are coming in to see Karen, people just here for all kinds of different things like programming.
0: I think Karen was saying that the seniors population here in Drum Heller is 21% of the population.
2: Yes, I believe she is.
0: It's a big portion.
2: Yes. Yeah. And we regularly see quite a large number in the library, which is great. And it's helpful to have Karen here in our library. She brings that group in, and there's lots of programs for them, like arts and crafts, watercolor, seniors fair, all that sort of stuff that we wouldn't have if we didn't have her in the building.
0: It's a beautiful thing. And are we ever glad that you said yes when we said, hey, can we come and like fill your place up?
2: Absolutely. It's so nice to have you here.
0: The Addams Family musical is on tonight. The Jammer Show is on tonight. So I was like, is it just you and me talking?
2: But it's I lost nice a few that were already set on going to Addams Family.
0: Well,
2: you can't battle Fester.
0: How do you battle that? How do you battle that? Thanks again, Melody.
2: Yeah, absolutely. Yeah,
0: great to have you on.
2: Thank you.
0: Melody Pollack there. Let's hear it for Melody from the Drumheller Library.
3: Melody is the Director of Library Services at the Drumheller Public Library. And hey, if you'd like to hear the full edition of Daybreak at Night, including, speaking of live music, performances throughout the show from lifelong Drumheller musician Joe Vickers, you can head to cbc.ca/Calgary or cbc.ca/Daybreak Alberta. And that got posted last week, so you will have to scroll down just a little bit.

0: from Canada's official 2026 World Cup album. What if it all goes right? We're listening to Jesse Reyes and Eliana with Illuminate. And I know a lot of people are wondering, what if it all goes right today?
1: We're hoping it all goes right today.
0: We were talking about this earlier in the show. Canada versus Morocco going down at 11 this morning. And I don't think it's hyperbole to say the most important match in Canadian men's soccer history.
1: I think you're on the money with that.
0: Yeah, we heard from a reporter who's traveling with the team. He's in Houston right now and saying that it's going to be flirting with 40 degrees at kickoff. But
1: yeah,
0: the good news is
1: it's a
0: indoor stadium
1: and it's air conditioned.
0: Thankfully, can you imagine?
1: That's much more tolerable.
0: Yeah, yeah. So yeah, the first time Canada has ever gone this far in the World Cup. You watching?
1: Yes, for sure.
0: In the corner of your eye as you work?
1: Yeah.
0: Yeah, absolutely. I mean,
1: work's my priority, obviously, Paul.
0: I mean, it kind of is work. We've got to know what's going on.
1: Good point.
0: Right?
1: Thank you. Yes.
0: So this one goes out to the team. Let's hear more from Jesse Reyes and Eliana.

Happy Saturday, Daybreakers. Is it a summer paradise? I'll let you know in the forecast here in a moment. We're starting off the hour here with a band in Fort McMurray for a show tonight. The Hello Summer Festival is on now. And yeah, fitting one from Montreal's Simple Plan. This is Summer Paradise. And then we're going to dig into this new pipeline plan unveiled to the West Coast this week with the mayor of one of the towns that it would pass through. We're off to Edson. I'm Paul Karchet. Thanks for hanging out with us, Daybreakers. Nice to have you along.

0: That's Simple Plan, the Summer Paradise. They're taking the stage tonight at the Hello Summer Festival at the SMS Equipment Place in Fort McMurray. And this is kind of cool, Sue. Each day is a different genre. So today is all about rock.
1: Uh-huh.
0: Tomorrow, it's country.
1: Oh, that's pretty neat.
0: Which I hear is all sold out. Which
1: how odd.
0: Shouldn't be that much of a surprise. Country on the brains of Albertans right now,
1: for sure.
0: It seems.
1: Yeah.
0: Yep.

0: 8:13 on Daybreak, and what's happening across Alberta this morning, Sue?
1: Calgary Stampede, speaking of country music, Stampede underway. The premier got very mixed reactions along the parade route yesterday. Well, Stampede and politics often go hand in hand. This year, though, a little bit different with a looming referendum in this province. And if you are headed to Stampede, kind of all about Stampede for, you know, the next couple of days. But Western Oasis is one of those places that you should check out on the grounds. There's so much going on there, and art is a big part of it. So we'll talk about a local artist that is appearing there, and all those stories and more. I'll have them coming up for you at 8:30 in your next newscast.
0: I was in the Western Oasis earlier on sneak a peek night, and my son rather boldly took to the stage and sang some karaoke.
1: Excellent.
0: We were walking past. He said, "I'll sing a song."
1: I bet.
0: Nailed it.
1: I love that. He's such a great kid.
0: Nice job, buddy.
1: Yeah, good. Well done.
0: All right. In the weather here, Edmonton's looking at mainly cloudy skies today with a chance of showers this morning. Risk of a thunderstorm late this afternoon and into the evening. Today's high 21, slightly lower than usual. The average high 22. Calgary, a mix of sun and cloud with a chance of showers or a thunderstorm this afternoon and into the evening with a high of 25, which is slightly above typical. For Red Deer, mainly cloudy with a chance of showers through the day, thunderstorm possible in the late afternoon and a high of 21. Lethbridge clearing skies this morning with winds gusting to 50 and a high of 30. Medicine Hat also getting to 30 today with a mix of sun and cloud. Chance of showers or a thunderstorm late this afternoon and into the evening. If you're in Grand Prairie, expect 5 to 10 millimeters of rain today. Risk of a thunderstorm as well, a high of 21. Fort McMurray, meanwhile, getting increasingly cloudier with a few showers beginning this morning. 10 to 20 millimeters is forecast, but kind of in localized pockets, so it won't fall everywhere. Chance of thunderstorms as well and a high of 21 degrees. Banff, meanwhile, mainly cloudy with a chance of showers through the day. Thunderstorms possible this afternoon and a high of 22. Similar kind of deal there. Possible showers, possible thunderstorm. I guess it's that time of year. 8:16 now on Daybreak. A new pipeline is once again in play, taking Alberta oil along primarily the same route as the Trans Mountain Pipeline to BC's south coast. The cost, roughly $35 to $44 billion, with the vast majority of those funds coming directly from government. Many of the construction dollars would flow directly into Alberta communities along the route, places like Bruderheim, Edson, and Stony Plain. And to talk about the impact this could have on these communities, I'm joined by the mayor of Edson, Kevin Zahara. Hello, Mayor.
2: Good morning.
0: Good to have you on. What are you hearing from your community about this announcement?
2: Well, our community is definitely very excited about this project potentially moving forward. We're a pipeline community of obviously a lot of natural gas and industry in our area, and we've had the TMX expansion project here just a few years ago within our borders, and certainly a good news story for our community, for Alberta, and for Canada.
0: You mentioned TMX there, so you've already recently seen the impacts of a pipeline project coming through your community. How did that project impact your town?
2: Well, you know, that project was announced, and then it was paused as further consultations were happening, and when the pause happened, it certainly had a devastating impact for our community. But when the project started going, it was a tremendous economic boost to our region, with thousands of workers supporting construction, coming to the community, staying in hotels, renting apartments, that sort of thing. Of course, eating in our restaurants and supporting our local businesses. We do have a lot of support services in the region that support oil and gas, and they supported the project as well. So it was definitely a good economic boost for our area.
0: You talk about the delay with TMX and how it had a devastating impact on your community. How so?
2: Well, back when that project was going on, you know, that was the one thing that we were looking forward to sort of drive the economy in our area. People were preparing for it. And then when the announcement came that it was going to be postponed, you know, it was like a dark cloud came over the community, like, you know, just a blow to our industry and blow to, you know, oil and gas development. That's our bread and butter in our area. And so it was just such a negative thing that happened. But when the project started going, you just see, you know, how busy the community got and the benefits that it brought everybody in the area.
0: I mean, as a result of that, the fact that, you know, you've got these pipelines that are flowing through your community, all of a sudden, I mean, we were talking yesterday, you're expecting 1,000 to 2,000 people to suddenly arrive in your community should this project go ahead and be built. But as a result of all of that, do you kind of consider yourself a boom-bust town, Mayor?
2: You know, not as maybe as much as some other communities. We have other industry, obviously. We have coal mining, we have forestry, we have ag. We have a lot of traffic that comes to our community going into Jasper and British Columbia. Certainly oil and gas, we do ride the waves, but we are a pretty diverse economy. So we don't feel the impact as big as some other communities. But we certainly... you know, if you talk to everyday Edson residents, many of us are outdoors people, and we believe in environmentally responsible development. And what we have here in Canada is a very regulated, very safe way of developing our industry. And, you know, we want to see these things continue, and we want to see them continue in an environmentally responsible way. And hopefully we will see the federal government approve this project and moving forward.
0: So a lot of people could come to Edson during this construction phase in a town of, what, 8,600 people, roughly speaking? Is that where you're at these days?
2: That's correct, yeah.
0: So 1,000 to 2,000 people on top of what is, you know, a modestly sized community. That's a pretty massive short-term surge in your population. What do you do with all of these people?
2: Well, we do have approximately 1,200 hotel rooms in our community. Obviously, when we go through these things, when TMX was being built, we also had the Cascade Power Plant being built just outside of town, and we were able to manage that. So we do have a lot of hotel rooms. We do have a lot of rental properties. It does create some, you know, some challenges for those that are looking to, say, book a room for a weekend for a hockey tournament, that sort of thing. But, you know, the positives far outweigh the negatives, and we're able to support those surges of population for sure.
0: Not so long ago, it's interesting to think about this, but the federal government was floating this idea of a just transition, as it was called, retraining and moving oil and gas workers away from those jobs in oil and gas into other industries. And now there's been this major recalibration on environmental policy, oil and gas development. From what you've heard, are those thousands of workers on hand to get this built?
2: Yeah, you know, there's lots of companies within Alberta that that do this sort of work. We do have companies within Edson that do this sort of work. You know, TMX is going to be involved in construction, Pembina pipelines. So there's certainly the capacity within the province to make projects like this move forward. You know, we have a different pipeline project that's going to be getting underway here very, very soon with TC Energy. Once again, bringing hundreds of workers into our community. And we certainly see these projects. We know that the capacity is there, and it's really just a really great news story for our province.
0: Also on this, you know, Alberta has a referendum on the horizon here on whether to vote on staying in Canada. Relations between the province and the federal government have been on the rocks. How does this announcement change those conversations, do you think?
2: I don't know if it will change the conversations that much. Obviously, I think we as Albertans all have grievances of how the province has been treated over the last decade. Those that are, you know, pro-separation, they have their reasons for feeling that way. I don't think there's that trust built that this project will actually go through. So we'll have to see where all that goes. Obviously, we need to see this project actually approved, pipe in the ground, and it actually moving forward before I think we're really going to see people believing it to be true. Obviously, politicians aren't necessarily the most trusted people in the world. And, you know, we've heard these stories from Ottawa before. So we need to make sure that this project moves forward, it gets greenlit, and it actually starts construction.
0: But I mean, a lot of political watchers are lauding Prime Minister Carney here and his ability to negotiate with not just Premier Smith, but Premier Eby in BC. As a politician yourself, what do you make of the way that he's navigated this and found a way through.
2: Well, I think you have a prime minister that understands what drives a country, and it doesn't, you don't drive the country by killing jobs, what you've seen under the previous Liberal government. You see a prime minister that is more collaborative, and I think you see a prime minister that understands that there's serious concerns in Alberta. So he's trying to make sure that we get the attention that we deserve, but also, like I said before, making sure that

0: to work for British Columbia. So I think those are certainly good news stories for our country as a whole. And obviously, we're in a different time right now with what's going on with the United States and CUSMA. So, you know, the proof will be in the pudding. And like I said, I hope we see these pipes in the ground.
1: I hear some skepticism here from you. You've been here before. Yes, TMX got built through your town, but also Northern Gateway, which didn't wind up coming to fruition. How optimistic are you that this is going ahead?
0: I am fairly optimistic this will go ahead. You have a pipeline route that's existing. You know, you have relationships that were built with these when that pipeline was expanded upon. You have a prime minister that understands the importance. You have a premier that understands the importance. Even the British Columbia premier knows that this is really important for the country. And obviously, British Columbia is getting some wins out of this as well. So you have major leadership that's on board. You have Pembina Pipelines. You have TMX. So all these are positive things.
1: It takes a long time to build one of these things. And the suggestion is, even with work starting in fall of 2027, it's not going to be done until 2032 or 2034. Now, you've talked about some of the benefits, but also some of the challenges that a project like this can pose on a town like yours. And I'm wondering, what lessons have you learned from the likes of the TMX project that you'd like to implement this time around as this pipeline in your own community?
0: Yeah, you know, when TMX came through, there was a lot of pre-planning, lots of meetings prior to the crews arriving in town. Things like, you know, how you're going to handle traffic, that sort of thing, building relationships with the company and police, for example, to understand, you know, the workers that are coming in. So it all comes down to pre-planning. I think a 2027 start would be fantastic, but I think that's a pretty tight timeline. And these projects do take time to be built. So we do have the experience from the TMX project here a few years ago, and I think we're just going to build upon that. We didn't see major issues when that project was going forward, and I think we just need to ensure that we implement the same sort of communication with the project as it moves forward.
1: Good to get your perspectives on this on a Saturday morning, Mayor. Thanks for joining us. Hey,
0: thank you very much.
1: That's Mayor Kevin Zahara, the mayor of Edson. Of course, lots of coverage on this that you can find on our websites, analysis and beyond, cbc.ca/Edmonton or cbc.ca/Calgary. So yeah, oil exports very much on the minds of Albertans this week, but here's a very different kind of export story, that of a beloved Northside Edmonton institution, Swiss Donair. Because you see, for Kelly Bartley, a former Edmontonian and lover of Swiss Donair and its signature seasoned fries, her supply got cut off after she moved to Calgary. And Kelly missed the fries so much that she hit social media to find out what seasoning salt the business uses. And we'll get Kelly to pick up the story from there.
2: I was there all the time. And even when I was pregnant 2 years ago, I was like, man, I want like a dump truck full of like Swiss Donair fries. And I tried, like I bought like 5 or 6 different seasonings. And I was like, this has got to be like one of these will be the same. And none of them were the same. So I finally gave up and I like messaged them on Instagram. I was like, hey, you know, like what is your fry seasoning? Like what do you use? They're like, oh, we don't actually like, we make our own, so we can't really give you a name. So they offered to ship me like 500 grams of their salt, and they shipped it completely for free too. So they just asked, they're like, yeah, give me your address and we'll get it shipped out. So they extend it like priority mail. I have put it on every order of fries or like homemade fries that I've had at home since. And it is exactly how I remember it. So I was not disappointed at all. I didn't think that the most exciting thing that would happen to me this year would be a search for fry seasoning. But people really like good customer service in Edmonton. So it really blew up. Like these guys were ready to go, willing to like ship some random person who's not even a customer anymore because I live in Calgary. And they were just ready to go to do something, you know, pretty great. I'm actually going to Edmonton soon for a bachelorette party, and I'm

0: absolutely going to go see them and buy a donair and some fries.
1: Kelly Bartley is a former Edmontonian and Swiss Donair fries super fan. She lives in Calgary now with a limited inventory of the Donair Shop signature seasoning salt. But cool that they did that for her.
2: That's awesome.
1: And we're going to keep these Edmonton culinary delights going here after the news as well, when we're going to hear from the guy who brought a real Edmonton staple to the city 45 years ago, as of this year, the green onion cake.
2: That's new to me. I think I need to visit Edmonton, obviously, to try that.
1: Wonderful.
2: Okay.
1: So listen for that after the news here as well. A brand new series where noteworthy Albertans take us for a walk down memory lane in their hometown. And we're kicking it off with country star Tennille Towns and her hometown of Grand Prairie. I'm Paul Karchet. Back with you in 7 minutes. It's 8:30.
2: CBC News. It's 14 degrees in Calgary, 17 degrees in Edmonton. Good morning from the CBC Alberta Newsroom. I'm Sue Diel. Premier Danielle Smith received both cheers and boos while riding in the Calgary Stampede Parade Friday morning. Some spectators praised Smith while others changed Canada or yelled out Canada, criticizing her over the province's separation debate. Smith says October 19th, a referendum is needed to settle the issue while critics accuse her of fueling separatist sentiment. The parade came a day after Smith and Prime Minister Mark Carney announced the proposed new West Coast pipeline, which she frames as a nation-building project. As it always does, Stampede draws federal and provincial politicians to the city, but this year's festival political circuit comes with a new flavor amid this looming referendum on Alberta's future. And on the heels of a multi-billion dollar pipeline bid, Laurie Williams is a political science professor at Calgary's Mount Royal University.
3: The one political event that gets a lot of attention through the summer months. And so people come from all over the country, always have come from all over the country, to take advantage of an opportunity to connect to media, social and legacy media, for fundraising, for campaigning, for getting their message out, generating support.
2: Williams says events around the Stampede could set the tone for the referendum discussion through the rest of the summer. In addition to the rodeo and midway and politics, the Calgary Stampede is once again offering up the Western Oasis at the BMO Centre. Billed as a calm, cool place to take a break, organizers say it includes live entertainment, a wine garden, and a chance to check out the annual art show celebrating Western heritage and artistic excellence. Dave Gilson reports.
4: The event includes work from over 200 artists, photographers, sculptors, and musicians. Much of the art is for sale and ranges from traditional Western to contemporary styles. Organizers say it's an important annual event for the established artists who often put in months of hard work preparing for the show. It's the first year Calgary's Brittany Tough will be exhibiting her paintings at the Western Oasis.
5: I love that aspect of these types of shows, is when you can really build relationships with new collectors and art appreciators.
4: Well, the public can check out a wide range of artistic talent. Organizers say it's also a valuable opportunity for the artists to meet a wide range of art lovers and art buyers from around the world. Fort McMurray-based artist Alexandra Cavanaugh is also showing her paintings for the first time at the event.
6: People get to know me as well as my art, because it's not just the art, right? You're buying the artist as well and the experience and their story. So it's something like this is nice when you get to actually interact with people.
4: Organizers say visitors can also catch live painting demonstrations and talks from artists. Dave Gilson, CBC News. Calgary.
2: Country musician Corb Lund says he has grave concerns about the fairness of the process after his coal mining petition failed. Elections Alberta said Friday Lund's petition to ban new coal mining on the eastern slopes of the Rocky Mountains did not gain enough verified signatures to move it forward. Lund says it appears about 35,000 signatures were rejected. He thanked volunteers and everyone who signed, saying the announcement does not mark the end of the fight. An independent review into the drowning death of a child near Medicine Hat is underway. Last month, an 11-year-old died during a field trip to the Echo Dale Regional Park, which features a swimming lake staffed by city lifeguards. Officials from the Life Saving Society are leading the review and conducted interviews with personnel this week. The review will also look at necessary documents and do a site inspection. The city says the goal is to fully understand the circumstances surrounding what happened and to ensure the continued safety of all aquatic programs and facilities. And the final report is expected to be completed in the next few months. It's a big day for Team Canada. Canada will go up against Morocco in round 16 of the FIFA World Cup. Whoever loses is out of the tournament. During the last World Cup in 2022, Canada lost to Morocco in the group stages. Morocco made its way ultimately to the semis. Mason Trafford is former soccer captain and the commercial director for Cavalry FC, Calgary's Canadian Premier League team. He says this Canada versus Morocco match will be very different from the last one.
7: It was more of a happy to be here type world tournament for us, in my opinion. Whereas what we're seeing now is it's no longer about we're here. We're here to compete now and we're here to progress. I think we're heading into this game going, hey, we get it. They're sixth in the world, but we're also a really good soccer team.
2: The match kicks off at 11 a.m. Mountain Time. And Edmonton's Royal Alberta Museum exhibit, Death, Life's Greatest Mystery, explores how people, animals, and cultures understand death. A chalkboard at the end invites visitors to share final wishes, sparking funny, heartfelt, and intergenerational conversations. The exhibit begins with darker imagery and global death rituals, then gradually shifts towards themes of remembrance, renewal, and life after loss. Display highlights traditions from several cultures as well, the ecological role of whale deaths and animals' emotional responses to death. It runs until September. Taking a look at your provincial weather forecast in Edmonton, mainly cloudy today, chance of showers this morning, risk of an afternoon thunderstorm with a high of 21, clearing at 11 overnight, Sunday, mix of sun and cloud, showers or an afternoon thunderstorm possible with a high of 21. In Calgary, mix of sun and cloud today, chance of showers or a thunderstorm this afternoon and evening, the high 25. Clouds and 9 overnight, and then Sunday, increasing cloud with afternoon showers and a high of 16. In Red Deer, mainly cloudy, chance of showers through the day, might get a late afternoon thunderstorm with a high of 21. Lethbridge, clearing out, winds gusting to 50K with a high of 30 degrees. In Medicine Hat, a mix of sun and cloud, chance of showers or a late day thunderstorm, the high 30. Grand Prairie, 5 to 10 millimeters expected today, risk of a thunderstorm with a high of 21. Fort McMurray, increasing cloud, showers starting this morning, chance of afternoon thunderstorms, 10 to 20 millimeters possible in some areas with a high of 21. Banff, cloudy with showers and a possible thunderstorm, the high 22. And in Jasper, showers on and off through the day, thunderstorm possible this afternoon with a high of 17. I'm Sue DL, and that's your update from the CBC Alberta Newsroom. Paul.
1: Beauty, thanks, Sue. 17 degrees in Carway this hour, 18 in Serial, 15 in Champion. And that puts us well into the seas at this point.
2: We're getting there.
1: I want to figure out something we should do to celebrate when I get through the end
2: the
1: of
2: whole
1: our
2: alphabet.
1: Yeah.
2: Well, a cake.
1: A cake.
2: You can never go wrong with cake.
1: It'd have to be a big cake because I want to include Daybreakers in all of this.
2: Well, we can get a big cake.
1: I don't know if I've got the budget for a big cake.
2: But you're a really good baker. You could make it.
1: That's true. We're only in the seas, so we got some time to think about
2: it. Okay, good deal.
1: Thanks, Sue.

0: That's the latest single from Grand Prairie born and raised country singer Tennille Towns. And while Tennille now lives in Nashville, GP still very much a place near and dear to her. If you're a person who's left their hometown, you know how it is. You still have very strong memories, strong ties to the place that can be very real. And that had us thinking that it would be really interesting to go for a virtual drive down memory lane with famous Albertans to talk about their hometown. They pick a street and we go down it with Google Maps and basically talk about the memories tied to that place. It's part of a new series that we're calling Hometown Tours. And Tennille is helping kick things off with us now. Hi.
1: Hello, how are you?
0: I am fabulous. It's so good to have you taking part in this series. Thank you.
1: Thanks for having me. It's great to be a part of this. I love going home, so this is perfect.
0: Virtually going home anyway. Yeah, yeah. So we've pulled up Google Maps, and
1: yes.
0: And you're going to take us on a tour down one of the streets that has a lot of memories tied to it for you in your hometown. You're in the driver's seat here, Tennille. I'll drive the car, but you tell me where to put the car.
1: Okay, fair enough.
0: So where are we?
1: So we're at the college, which used to be called the GPRC, Grand Prairie Regional College. I believe it's now the Northern Polytechnic College. And so this is where I was 5 years old, and I told my mom I wanted singing lessons. And I think I'd seen somebody on TV that had them or something. And she was like, what? Like a music class? And so she called the college, and they had this like music toddler class, and I was like, no, this is not it. And I like walked out of the class. I was like, no, I'm looking for like a piano and like someone like teaching me how to sing. And my mom was like, okay. So she called this really sweet lady, and her name was Ellen, and she's like, oh, she's too young. My mom was like, can you just tell her that personally, because she's not gonna buy it from me. And so we went there, and she was like, you're pretty young. And I sang like Twinkle Twinkle Little Star or something in one of the rooms in this college, and she was like, okay, we'll take you, like, let's start. And so I just kind of kept going every week for my voice lessons. And this college also has the most beautiful theater. It's called the Douglas J. Cardinal Theater. It's got all these gorgeous walls. That's one of the first stages I played on. I used to do like dance recitals in there, and I used to do music fest performances, and I did a lot of Broadway plays in there. And I won Peace Country Idol. I got the People's Choice Award, and that meant I got to open for Emerson Drive in that theater, which was pretty fun.
0: Wow.
1: So the college is really, it's held a lot for me. I mean, I probably am close to 50 or 75 times on that
0: stage.
1: Wow.
0: So there's a lot of Tennille memories in that building.
1: A lot of good times in there. Yeah.
0: So you were 5 when you started.
1: I never actually went to college, which is hysterical, but this college holds a lot of memory.
0: You never went to college, but you did start kind of going to college when you were 5.
1: When I was 5, yeah. The community college music programs, yeah.
0: All right. So there we are. We're at the edge of 107th Avenue right now, and you wanted to kind of work your way down 107th now, away from Polytechnic. Should I drive us down the road a little bit here?
1: Yes, this is not a very long street, but yes, let's drive on down the road. Okay, so we got the Save-On Foods, and let me just tell you, the day that we got the booster juice was very exciting.
0: Ooh.
1: because my school, so I went to the county high school, which is like 5 minutes from here. I used to love to come to this area during lunch or my spare, because it was close enough where you could bust out, go to a Tim Hortons or the Booster Juice, and then get back to class in time. And so this was good. I'm trying to think.
0: Was Booster Juice one of those moments where, you know, you kind of felt like, oh, Grand Prairie's kind of making it?
1: Yeah, we have a Booster Juice. Yeah, absolutely.
0: I love
1: that. Yeah, that was a defining moment. Even a Save-On Foods, that was pretty fancy, to be honest.
0: Oh, yeah, absolutely.
1: Yeah, yeah, that was our drive-through pharmacy at the Save-On Foods. That was pretty fun. Okay, so the hotel
0: on our right here.
1: This was one of the places that I used to go ask for sponsorship for an event called Big Hearts for Big Kids.
0: Okay, the Service Plus Inns and Suites. Okay, yep. Mm-hmm.
1: Yeah, and so I used to see if we could, like, if they would generously give some hotels, and lots of different hotels in town showed up in the best way and like participated in putting up some of the artists and songwriters who'd come for the show. So they were awesome.
0: So but how long ago was that, this? I mean, are we talking back when you were a teen still, further on in your career?
1: Okay, so when I was 14, My mom went to a fashion show fundraiser in Grand Prairie somewhere and came back with a pamphlet about the Sunrise House, which was the youth emergency shelter. And I remember reading this at, like, having my cereal before school the next day, and I was like, there's a youth emergency shelter in Grand Prairie, like, in the town where I've been raised. Like, I thought that, like, kids without a safe place to sleep every night was something that happened oceans away. Like, I just, at that age, I was like, I don't understand. And I also was, like, reading this pamphlet going, the statistics of kids, you know, in Grand Prairie who were turning to it, there's only 3 high schools in Grand Prairie. And I was like, that means there's probably kids in my hallway who are dealing with these kind of issues that I just have, like, that just seemed so crazy to me. And I was like, what if we got a bunch of people together? And at the time I was like, let's just do something in the backyard. And my parents were like, I think we should rent a hall. This is crazy. So we rented a hall, and I set the date, and my mom would drive me after school, and we'd go to places like that hotel, different businesses, and ask them to, like, be a part of Big Hearts for Big Kids. It was like, donate an auction item, or wow, be a sponsor, or buy a table. And what was crazy is so many people said yes. Like, they were excited to be a part of something that was, like, supporting the youth in our community. And that's what I love about Grand Prairie, is the way that they wrap their arms around their own. So the night of our first event, this was, I guess this would have been 2010, maybe 2009 even. The shelter had to close their doors due to lack of funding. And so the director came to me as we were decorating in the hall. And he was like, you know, teary. I was like, I'm so sorry, but, like, we are out of funding. Like, this is it. We're finding foster care. Like, this, it's just, we need restructuring. The place needs renovations. And, like, I'm so sorry. If you want to put your money elsewhere, we understand. And I was like, no, this is the time where we're going to help get this place back up and running. And that night I watched Grand Prairie raise over $30,000, and I was like, if this is what music can do, I'm in. Like, wow, this is unreal.
2: Wow.
1: And so we kept doing that event every year, and within 3 years we had the Sunrise House back up and running, fully renovated, restaffed, and they've been running ever since. And my favorite part about the street is that at the end of the street is which we could keep driving towards,
2: you
1: is
2: need that
1: the
2: way?
1: The new Sunrise House.
2: Okay.
1: And so,
2: should I keep going, or is it here?
1: Keep going.
2: Okay.
1: There it is. I see her. She's
2: is
1: right
2: that
1: there.
2: It right here?
1: That is the new Sunrise House.
2: Oh, and I see the name right on it. And I mean, talk about something that you have been absolutely pivotal in creating. What an amazing thing, Tennille.
1: Well, thank you for saying that. I just felt like I held the door open and you know, bugged everybody relentlessly to come and listen to songs. But, like, what's really special is it's able to house 3 times the capacity of the other place, which is devastating to me that Grand Prairie needs that, but we do. And what's special is the top floor of the Sunrise House now are rental apartments that are transitional housing. So incremental rent rates and sort of, like, setting them up, helping them get employment and, like, helping figure out so that they can bust out of there and, you know, completely turn their whole lives into this beautiful story beyond that building. And so it's really special, the amount of kids they're able to house, and also they're able to help transition back into being able to afford rent anywhere in town. So it's pretty amazing. I love that place.
2: What a wonderful thing, and such a cool story. And I also feel like that helps give us a bit of a sense, Tennille. I mean, here we've heard a couple of stories already. 5-year-old Tennille saying, no, that's not the kind of music lesson I want to have. 14-year-old Tennille saying, here's something that I really want to do for this community. I mean, like, your drive, it seems like, has been phenomenal since the word go. How much has that drive taken you to where you are, do you think?
1: It's the drive, and it's just this belief that anything's possible. And that's what Grand Prairie, like, I feel like that's what they just instilled in me. That, to me, is just, like, I think been really instrumental in my overall maybe perspective of courage. Like, that makes it really easy to risk things or bet on yourself or take a chance and move 47 hours to Nashville and go knock on doors on Music Row and pull together with friends here to put a benefit. Like, it's just all a part of it. So I'm really grateful to my community for the way that they made me think that is possible. But yeah, there was a lot of tenacity. I mean, I'd go into these businesses all over town and I'd just be like, hi, this, you know, I think back now, I'm like, there's also a sweet spot when you're in that age where you kind of don't care what other people think. Like, you haven't fallen on your face in front of people enough times yet, or, like, you know, got your feelings hurt or been told no. And, like, that really, like, I had so much confidence in that age of my life where I was really tenacious and determined. And, like, I think people really supported the tenacity of that. And that made that last longer. I certainly went through some insecure times where I was like, I think about that now. I'm like, man, I wish I had more of that gumption back. Like, that there was something to that for sure. So I think all of that prepared me big time.
2: Tenacious Tennille. we're saving the cherry on top here until the end, Tennille, because 107th Avenue recently was renamed. What was it renamed?
1: I can't believe this. This is still so weird, but so cool. It's such an honor to me. But this street right here, I picked this one to share because this is called Tennille Towns Way, which just kind of makes me want to cry, but it's pretty cool.
2: So, okay, how did you catch wind of this happening? What was your reaction?
1: This was a really cool full circle too, but the hockey rink that I grew up singing the national anthem at all the Storm hockey games from when the jersey like hung way past my knees, that was my first singing job. And I'd sing at all the home games. But that arena, I got to play a headline and show at that arena. Grand Prairie packed it out. But, you know, right before sound check, my band, my team were all getting in the, my manager's getting in the van. They're like, okay, we're going for a drive. And I was like, what's happening? And so we came to this street in front of the Sunrise House. And it was freezing cold. It was like minus 25 or something that day. And everybody gathered outside and they had this whole like ribbon to rip off of the sign. And I was just like, come on. I was just crying. It was so cool to celebrate that at home with everybody on such a special day just over a year ago. And so now that Google Maps, I don't know if the sign actually says it, but this apparently is Tennille Towns Way.
2: so incredible. I imagine the tears were freezing.
1: Oh yeah. Exactly. Ice mascara. Yeah.
2: I mean, that gives you a sense too for what you mean to this community as well, Tennille.
1: Thanks for that.
2: Right?
1: It's like crazy. That's about that.
2: You're the first person to do this series with me, and I don't think anyone else is going to take us down a street in their hometown that is named after them. So, I mean, top
1: it's
2: that.
1: It's so weird. I got to be honest. It's still so weird to me. I'm like, no, this is 107th Street with Booster Juice and the casino and the college, but like, My sweet Pepper, I love him so much, but he'll send me pictures at the intersection. He'll be like, I'm on your street. He'll send me pictures, which is the best. I do love it so much.
2: Do you have a sense for when you're next back through, either to do a show or just to go hang out?
1: I'm coming back this summer for Bear Creek Folk Fest. So right where we started at the college, there's Muskasebe Park, and there's a pavilion on the other side of that reservoir that we're going to be playing in for the Folk Fest. So I'm really excited to come back, be playing on Friday night, headlining that, and get to see everybody and be back home. And I can't wait.
2: Brilliant. Tennille, so great to see you again. And I so appreciate you taking some time going down your
1: you
2: street.
1: You as well. Thanks for taking me home. It's good to be with you.
2: Tennille Towns taking us on a virtual tour through her hometown down a street actually named after her, Sue.
3: That's pretty cool.
2: You know you've made it when.
3: Right? She sounds super fun.
2: Yeah, that was great. This is kicking off our hometown tours series. So if you have any famous Albertans who you think would be a good fit for this series, let us know. You can email daybreak@cbc.ca or text 587-336-2929. And hey, while you're at it, getting in touch with us tomorrow for the Sunday shout out. We want to know how Canada Day perhaps took on special meaning for you this year. How is being Canadian feeling different to you these days?
3: Yeah, did it hit differently?
2: Yeah.
3: I mean, especially for us here in Alberta, things have been a little rocky, to say the least. So, you know, did that change how you celebrate it or how you think about your country?
2: Yeah, with a referendum on separation on the horizon, are you feeling more patriotic, less patriotic?
3: Maybe your neighbors, you know, think so completely different from you. That really changes how, you know, your everyday life rolls out, right?
2: Yeah. Don't want to get too into the weeds on the separation side of things, but
3: just generally, right?
2: But, you know, yeah, like of course you can get into that a bit, but yeah, how are you feeling about being Canadian these days, and is that changing for you? You can text or email daybreak@cbc.ca or 587-336-2929 or call us in the last half hour of the show tomorrow, the Canada Week. edition of the Sunday Shoutout.
3: We're that great of a country, we should celebrate for more than one day.
2: I love hearing how certain cities, Sue, have a specific food. Mm-hmm. Montreal, smoked meat.
3: Yes.
2: Philadelphia, cheesesteak.
3: Sure.
2: Calgary's known for ginger beef.
3: Yeah. Oh, yes.
2: Yeah. Mm. Edmonton, though, loves its green onion cakes.
3: I've heard of these. I've never had one.
2: So good.
3: Really?
2: So good. But they haven't always been part of the city's food culture. Chouteau owns Green Onion Cake Man on 118th Avenue and is credited with being the first person to bring the dish to Edmonton 45 years ago this year. Mm. The restaurant teamed up with the Alberta Avenue Night Market to celebrate the anniversary earlier this week. Sean Newton went and visited the Green Onion Cake Man himself to find out more.
4: I started immigration from Hong Kong to Edmonton since 1975. And what I introduced to Edmontonian is Northern Chinese cuisine. The main things about is the green onion cake and hot and sour soup and ginger beef and lemon chicken, all kind of Northern Chinese food I bring into Edmonton. Edmonton is totally accept.
5: The green onion cake is it's like a scallion pancake, essentially.
4: Right, yeah.
5: Is there anything, I guess, that separates the version that you make here from a traditional food that you would see in Northern Chinese cuisine?
4: Well, even in the Northern Chinese regions, almost like every little town or every area, they have their own version of green onion. Basically, it's just scallion with a little bit salt, a little bit fat, put into the dough and flatten them and pan fry them. But there is many different versions. Say, for the world, one is the dough was mixed with the boiling water, so the cake was softer, right? And here we do is like a normal, like a bread dough, and we flatten them and put the green onion and the ingredient in there and pan fry them, make the crispy outside and softly inside. So that makes this green onion cake is very unique. And lots of Chinese people say, well, this is not like my hometown, but they taste good. So what can we do?
5: Well, and it's funny. It's like, well, but it tastes like my hometown,
4: yes,
5: right?
4: Exactly.
5: So I feel like there are kind of two versions. There's the ones that you make that are kind of like the pancake.
4: Yeah.
5: And then some places will make them. They end up having a hole in the middle. I assume they're deep frying a dough or something like that.
4: Yes.
5: What do you think of the other style? Or how do you feel about having like imitators, other people trying to make this kind of thing a little bit different?
4: Yes, every successful menu in the food in the menu, there will be lots of people copier, follower, and I think this is a good idea. You know, I just like to give an example like buffalo chicken wing, and now how many people have a different style for chicken wing, but ends up the customer have more stylish to enjoy, right? Same thing like a taco. You cannot say that's only Mexican people can do the taco. In our town here, everyone can do the taco, but everyone have their own favor and their attention in there. So that giving us customer variety of a choice. And the same as a green onion cake.
5: How does it feel looking back over your time here and realizing like, oh, yeah, there's a little part of you that is going to be in Edmonton forever?
4: For that part, I feel very honored. A person like me, so ordinary person, and living in this city, and I have a part of this culture bring into this city, I feel it's a wonderful, wonderful life experience.
2: seems only appropriate to play some Booker T and the MGs. Green Onion, Shuto, the owner of Green Onion Cake Man in Edmonton. It has me thinking, Sue. I'd love to hear from Edmontonians about their favorite place to get green onion cakes. Maybe we could get, if there's like a resounding winner, maybe we could interview them as well.
3: Is there an Edmontonian in Calgary doing it too?
2: Yeah. Daybreak at cbc.ca or text 587-336-2929. Go Canada, Sue.
3: Yes.
2: Go Canada. Hits the pitch in Houston against Morocco at 11 o'clock. I'm Paul Karchet. Sue, great to hang with you.
3: Always.
2: We'll let Booker T play us out. Let's have a good one.
6: I guess the best we can do is keep fighting. We know our kids better than anybody.
7: The community of Akveat Nunavut wants the world to know the story of Kaden Savigadak. Police stopped looking for the young woman who went missing in August of 2024, but the community refuses to give up the search.
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9: Alberta has formally proposed a pipeline to the southwest coast of British Columbia in partnership with the federal government and a private company. What are the politics involved in this provocative pipeline pitch? On the House with guest host Kate McKenna after World Report.
10: This is World Report. Good morning, I'm Willie Lowry. A massive day for Canadian sports is unfolding in Texas. The men's national soccer team is just hours away from the biggest match in its history, a World Cup round of 16 showdown against powerhouse Morocco. Dale Manukduck has the story from Houston.
11: Those chants are filling the streets of downtown Houston, where hundreds of supporters like Larry Zima have traveled to watch Canada take on Morocco today.
12: This is surreal. Traveling and meeting and seeing all our Canadian fans come from coast to coast to coast.
11: Zima has been following the team throughout its World Cup run, from the international friendlies in Edmonton and Montreal to Toronto, Vancouver, and Los Angeles for its first four World Cup matches. Zima is marching with the Voyagers this morning, the official fan support group of Team Canada. Jean-Sébastien Roy is the group's vice president.
13: If we play the Canadian way, stay focused, stay disciplined, I think we have a chance.
11: It's not going to be easy. Morocco is world class. The African side eliminated Canada in the 2022 World Cup. Canadian defender Alistair Johnson called them a Goliath, and head coach Jesse Marsh says they have no weaknesses. Gareth Wheeler is a football commentator for One Soccer.
14: Canada are physical. They're one of the fastest, most aggressive teams at this World Cup. The thing is, Morocco plays very much the same way, and they have the ability to go out and play a faster brand of football.
11: Team Canada has already made so much history, and this afternoon can make even more by punching a ticket to the quarterfinals. Dale Manukduck, CBC News, Houston, Texas.
10: Environment Canada is tracking a series of severe storms in Saskatchewan after a tornado reportedly touched down near the village of Edom. The dangerous weather triggered a flurry of emergency alerts across the province, including a late-day tornado warning for Saskatoon. The conditions brought destructive winds, heavy downpours, and baseball-sized hail to several regions. Officials, though, have since downgraded the critical alerts to severe thunderstorm warnings. In Toronto, tearful crowds are gathering to offer a final goodbye to Iran's late supreme leader. Ayatollah Ali Khamenei was assassinated back in February when a joint U.S. and Israeli airstrike targeted leadership compounds in the capital. Crystal Gamansing has a report from Jerusalem.
15: In Tehran's sprawling Grand Masala complex, men and women weep. There's no way to tell if the sea of people is made up of genuine devotees or citizens following orders, but it is a powerful display of unity. Chants of death to Israel, death to America rang out. Ayatollah Ali Khamenei's reign of more than three decades ended in February. He was killed in a joint Israeli-U.S. military strike on his compound. His son, Mushtaba, was selected to replace him, but has yet to be seen in public. Earlier in the week, Israel's defense minister warned that Mushtaba is also marked for death. We must rise up, God willing, avenge the blood of our leader, said 18-year-old Hamidreza Shabani. A fragile ceasefire is holding, even as Iran and the U.S. conduct indirect negotiations. Ahead of 4th of July celebrations, U.S. President Donald Trump claimed America always wants peace, but added the U.S. will never shrink from a threat.
16: And we knocked the hell out of Iran. They're dying to settle. We gave them a week off for a funeral because we're nice.
15: The week-long funeral procession is expected to be the largest event in Iran's history. Security is extremely tight. Tehran's airspace will be completely shut down on Monday. Crystal Gamansing, CBC News, Jerusalem.
10: Riot police have deployed in eastern Germany as thousands of demonstrators clash with officers outside a controversial political convention. Protesters are trying to block roads to stop delegates from the far-right Alternative for Germany party from meeting. Julia Chapman has the details.
17: A clash of ideals takes center stage in Erfurt, eastern Germany. As far-right AfD delegates gather in the city, protesters say the party is not welcome there. They block the streets leading to the party convention, and some are removed by riot police. Officers were brought in from other parts of the country to help maintain order. Georg Becker is one of the protest organizers. He says fascism is on the rise in Germany, and the country won't tolerate it. The AfD promotes nationalist rhetoric and campaigns against immigration. Membership of the party rose to 70,000 last year. Germany's domestic intelligence agency says thousands of those members are potential extremists. It has designated the AfD an extremist group, a label being challenged in court. It has also warned that young people are increasingly attracted to right-wing groups. The AfD is leading the polls in two states of eastern Germany, which will hold elections in September. If they win, it would be the first time the party has held power at the state level. Speaking in one of those states last month, Chancellor Friedrich Merz said a tougher stance must be made against the AfD. The party has pushed ahead of Merz's CDU party in the national polls. The AfD came second in last year's federal elections, winning 152 seats in parliament. Julia Chapman, CBC News, London.
10: It's a landmark Independence Day, but the United States is marking its 250th birthday deeply split. Over the last 12 hours, a fierce battle of words exposed that rift. Steve Futterman has the details from Los Angeles.
18: On its 250th anniversary, the U.S. is in one of its most divisive periods, and that's reflected on this landmark day. Last night at Mount Rushmore, along with the music and fireworks, with the images of Washington, Jefferson, Lincoln, and Teddy Roosevelt in the background, Donald Trump used a lot of superlatives.
19: We are the freest people on earth. We have the most righteous and enduring constitution on earth.
18: On a weekend designed to celebrate, though, Trump also went after his opponents, labeling some of them evil, godless communists.
19: You can be loyal to Karl Marx, or you can be loyal to America. You can be a communist, or you can be a patriot. You cannot be both.
18: A much different picture of the U.S. was presented by the mayor of the nation's largest city, New York. Zoran Mamdani, who calls himself a socialist, talked about what he perceives as areas where the nation is falling short of its goals. The rich and powerful, he said, have more rights than others.
20: America, in their view, is an arena of supremacy, where only a select few are allowed freedom, where not all are created equal.
18: Today, in cities large and small, there will be special events. And tonight in Washington, what has been described as the largest fireworks display ever will take place above the nation's very divided capital. Steve Futterman, CBC News, Los Angeles.
10: While Americans celebrate the 4th of July, Pope Leo spent the holiday on a remote Italian island closer to Africa than Europe. The first American pope visited the migration flashpoint of Lampedusa today. Megan Williams reports.
0: On Lampedusa, the wind was so strong it whipped Pope Leo's white cassock and blew the skull cap off his head. But his message was firm and resolute. The first American pope came to Europe's migration front line, the tiny Italian island closer to Africa than the Italian mainland, where thousands of migrants arrived by boat from Libya and Tunisia. Leo laid flowers at a cemetery for migrants who died at sea, then walked towards the Mediterranean through the island's Door of Europe monument. More than 35,000 people have gone missing in the Mediterranean since 2014. Leo chose the 4th of July for the visit.
21: No, I don't think it's an accident.
0: That's Toronto-raised Augustinian priest John Lydon, who worked in Peru for 10 years with Leo before he became Pope. Lydon says Leo was sending a message both to Europe and to his native United States.
21: One of the litmus tests of our society today in terms of moral values, how we treat the migrants and refugees.
0: On Friday, Leo told Americans to live up to the ideals of the Declaration of Independence, saying America had become a byword for freedom because it welcomed immigrants. On Lampedusa, he urged Europe to welcome, protect, and integrate migrants while helping develop the countries people are fleeing. And he warned that the dead at sea are also victims of decisions not made. Megan Williams, CBC News, Rome.
10: And that is the latest national and international news from World Report. I'm Willie Lowry.
22: In your weather forecast, for Edmonton, mainly cloudy, chance of showers this morning, risk of an afternoon thunderstorm with a high of 21 degrees. Grand Prairie, 5 to 10 millimeters of rain possible today, risk of a thunderstorm and a high of 21. Fort McMurray getting clouds, showers through the day, 10 to 20 millimeters possible in some areas, a high of 21. And in Jasper, showers off and on through the day, chance of a thunderstorm this afternoon with a high of 17. I'm Sue DL in the CBC Alberta Newsroom.

0: Kate McKenna sitting in for Catherine Cullen, and you're listening to The House from CBC Radio. Remember, we're also a podcast, so find and follow us on your favorite app. So Parliament is adjourned, and it's the political barbecue season. One thing MPs from all parties might hear as they tour their ridings is about the high cost of beef. It's not news that the price is at an all-time high and that many people are struggling to put meat on the grill. But why is it still so expensive? And is that sticker shock compromising people's ability to buy Canadian? In the first of our summer series on the politics of food, CBC's Jennifer Chevalier explores how the government's new food security strategy is targeting a little-known aspect of Canada's meat industry.
1: Beautiful. How are you?
2: It's a hot Sunday afternoon in Ottawa, and the residents of a women's supportive housing unit are having a fundraising barbecue and craft sale.
3: I do beading. I bead earrings, all kinds of different beading.
4: I do diamond art. I do cards.
2: Natalie Prue and Joanne Lilliquist aren't lining up to get burgers or hot dogs just yet. They're hoping to get a few customers first.
4: We're trying to sell our craft to make a little bit of extra money for food and other supplies that we need, you know?
2: Food is especially hard to afford for these two friends. They're both on Ontario.

0: audiobook was AI generated.
1: Holmes, The Odyssey.
0: Last fall, Kane signed a deal with AI company Levin Labs. It essentially allows him to license a digital version of his voice while maintaining strict control over access. Other A-listers have signed similar deals. But while celebrities are cashing in on AI avatars, my next guest says lower paid actors who embrace the technology are being exploited. And he's one of them.
2: Hi, this is a new form of advertising. I'm an avatar.
3: Hello, this is a new form of advertising and I am a real person.
0: Scott Jackman unwittingly signed over the rights to his AI avatar in a deal with TikTok in 2024. And after seeing his likeness shilling for everything from insurance to tarot cards online, he's warning other actors to read the fine print before cashing in. Scott, welcome to Day 6.
4: Thank you. Thank you for having me.
0: So in the last year, I'm curious, how many times have you seen your AI avatar appear in ads online?
4: You know, I'm not much of a TikTok guy. However, I have a lot of friends that are, and whenever they see my ad, they send it over to me, and I am amazed at how often I get those messages.
0: What were these ads pitching?
4: It was such a variety of things and in different languages. One was something about witches and tarot cards, and then a big one that they pushed was car insurance. And then the bleed over to other media started happening, such as YouTube, which was an actual violation of the TikTok rules.
0: To see this fake version of yourself shilling for, you know, insurance or tarot cards online on the internet, what does that feel like?
4: It's such a split reality. You see the ad and you don't see the sparkle, what I actually bring in essence to the character that they have me there. And so it's such a split in reality.
0: Is it anything like you? I mean, it looks like you.
4: It looks like me, but it is absolutely not me. You know, there's not even a fake out.
0: How much money are you getting when that avatar appears in any of these ads?
4: Absolutely zero. Absolutely. It was a one-time fee. Yeah.
0: So no residuals at all?
4: No, I am absolutely the precautionary tale on why you should not sign contracts that have this technology in it without good representation. I feel like TikTok, where they advertised was kind of where actors start to build their career. For commercials and everything. And that's where they set their sights, was actors who were new in the business and not represented by talent and couldn't go through the legalese that were in the contracts that were very loose. And TikTok, a billion-dollar company, was looking for someone as naive as I was at that time to copy my image, my look, and then make a lot of money off of it.
0: And this is where you came across them, this platform backstage. So let's rewind back to that story, because I want to understand how you got here. In 2024, you essentially signed away your rights to your AI likeness. Can you walk me through how exactly it came about?
4: I saw the ad on Backstage, and the first contract was pitched to me as an AI test type of thing. Like, we're testing out this technology. We'll want to see if we can make a go out of it and how it looks. So, of course, TikTok and $1,000 and bills needing to be paid, I'm like, well, heck yeah, I'll go for it. Not really looking at the contract. The second contract was a shot list and a, hey, we own your image forever. And that's what they got for me.
0: Now, you mentioned $1,000. Is that how much you were paid for all of this?
4: You know, the story grows, doesn't it? So the first one was $1,000. That was what they offered me. But they were not happy with some of the home self-shots that I was taking and doing, and they needed more AI imaging done. So they offered and flew me out to San Francisco for one day, less than 24 hours, to complete the filming that they needed for the AI to be able to pick it up. But due to that flight and not being able to do the shot list at home, they knocked off $250 just as an A. added little zing there. So I ended up getting paid

0: The Silk Road was a complex system of trading routes that extended from the coast of China to southern Europe and East Africa, a span of 6,400 kilometers. From the 2nd century BCE to the 15th century CE, it was the connection between East and West Eurasia. And many of those traveling the Silk Road left their mark in the form of graffiti, drawing, or writing on the rocks of the landscape they passed through. But some of these traces, which have remained for centuries, may not last that much longer. A dam is being constructed in Pakistan across part of the Silk Road, which means a significant portion of this ancient path is going to disappear underwater. Dr. Jason Nealis and Dr. Ali Zaidi from Wilfrid Laurier University spent their summer on the Silk Road in Pakistan. They're part of an international project to document the petroglyphs before the dam is complete in 2030.
1: Today, we

0: years, armies passed through the Silk Route, or the Silk Routes, we should actually call it, because there was many different paths along valleys and mountain ways that people have been using for thousands of years. In fact, the Silk Routes really helped integrate different peoples from around the world.
1: So as we're walking, we can see how the builders of Diamar Bacha Dam are excavating down to the bedrock. But we're about to approach two large rock outcroppings, and we think this is going to be our best chance to locate or whatever carvings remain here at Shams El Bahri. We're expecting to find about 30, 40 rock carvings.
0: I was there in April with Dr. Nealis and the members of our field team. The urgency to document, the urgency being brought about not only because of the construction of the dam, which will inundate this area within, once the dam is functional in 5 years. There's a lot of gold mining actually happening. So you've got bulldozers, you've got heavy machinery that locals are using because they recognize that this area will be underwater very quickly. And so in the process, it's actually destroying some of the boulders and rocks on which these inscriptions have been made. This is a really urgent task for the preservation of human heritage, essentially, the preservation of this immense history.
1: We're very lucky to find many, many petroglyphs on the western end of this large rock outcropping. So we are all very happy. So we'll come back to the site on another day to begin the digital image documentation process.
2: So we're building on earlier explorations to fill in the gaps and also apply new techniques of 3D imaging through laser scanning, panoramic visual tours to create 3D models of each and every individual rock that still has inscriptions and petroglyphs that we can locate in the field with their precise geographical coordinates of the sites with the rocks, with petroglyphs and inscriptions that are going to be submerged. So in this area, we have one of the world's most extensive concentrations of historically significant petroglyphs that include a variety of designs, from the kinds of animals that was indigenous to this area, to other kinds of expressions of symbols, such as buildings, as well as images of shrines, particularly Buddhist shrines called stupas. Now, we also have a variety of other human figures drawn on the rocks. The inscriptions are written in a variety of languages because this was a multicultural crossroads between areas of what we could conceive of as being, ancient India, as well as parts of Iran and parts of Eastern Central Asia as well.
1: What we're doing right now is we're having Asad Ali, one of the members of the LUMS, or Lahore University of Management Sciences team, do photogrammetry on a rock with what looks like the remains of a Kharoshthi graffiti inscription. Kharoshthi was a script used for writing a vernacular language, which we call Gandhari, until about the 3rd century or the 4th century of the Common Era. After that time, most of the inscriptions are written in the Brahmi script used for writing varieties of the Sanskrit language or hybrid Sanskrit, as well as some inscriptions are written in Middle Iranian languages. Also, very interestingly, we've been able to see that one of the rock surfaces here has been worked up in prehistoric times with a large-scale rock carving. Typically, the rock carvings belonging to prehistoric times in this area depict animals, but there are also some anthropomorphic figures, say larger than life-size human figures, but we're not sure that this is what the prehistoric carving represents.
0: In a sense, it is like graffiti. It's like people who nowadays want to leave their mark, like Ali was here, a sense of immortality, wanting to inscribe on rock,

0: Oh. Jackie Pirico.
1: Cry about it?
0: Worth a shot? Manitoba Public Insurance says residents who don't have a driver's license can apply for a Manitoba identification card. Wow. It's like a passport to nowhere. That is the firing line, everybody. This is not me. I don't know why I say this. It is just about time for our Jubilee Place Theater audience to place their votes. But first, here again, taking a backseat to no one when it comes to us needing a driver's license, let's hear again from one of comedy's great drivers, Derek Edwards.
2: I like driving. You can see me on the highway leaning into the curves. It's one of the things I can do. I learned to read. I learned to drive. That's my list. Plus, you ever feel down about yourself, making dumb decisions? Take a drive. Your self-esteem will explode with confidence. At least I'm not driving that bad. Sometimes you watch driving so bad, you actually have to see. You'll contort your car, two wheels on the shoulder, just to look into the face of stupid. It's an adventure, my friend, and you're missing out. Thank you.
0: Derek Edwards might have driven this one home with that closing argument on why you need a driver's license. Now, here with a moving monologue to transport the audience to a licenseless land, let's hear again from Jackie Pirico.
1: Another perk of not driving, nobody's breathing down my neck for my organs. Relaxing. My mom's organ donor card, every organ checked off. Tick, tick, tick, tick, tick. That's classic mom, isn't it? They're always trying to unload all their crap on everyone. Classic mom. But even her eyeballs, she has her eyeballs checked off, which I'm like, something happened and someone got her eyeballs in a transplant. I gotta wonder, would that person also think that pastels wash me out? But they do really put you drivers on the spot, though, don't they? They're like, here's your license, and hey, come here. If anything happens to go pear-shaped for you out there on the road, you don't mind if we help ourselves to a few of your heads. Easy now. I think I'll be sticking to the bus. Thank you.
0: Jackie Pirico. She doesn't think you need a driver's license. Derek Edwards does. Let's see what this crowd has picked. It's time to vote by applause. Who loved listening to Jackie's lack of license lament? Jackie Pirico. Woo. A lot of support. That's good support for Jackie. And who appreciated Derek's drive and thought that he steered you right? Derek Edwards. Well, that's it. It was a well-fought debate, but this crowd wants to drive it home. The winner is Derek Edwards. Go and get your license, everybody. Big hand for Derek Edwards and Jackie Pirico. Well, that's all for this week. I'm Steve Patterson saying if you're a driver, please drive responsibly. And if you're a passenger, please don't act like you're driving. I'll argue with you again soon, Canada. Good night.
3: 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This week's episode was produced by Nicole Callender, Chloe Edbrook, Dean Jenkinson, and Graham Clark. With continuity by Graham Clark, Diana Francis, and Gary Jones. Technical production by James Perella, Mae McKillop, and Lloyd Peterson. Story editing by Gary Jones. With special thanks to Katie Ellen Humphreys, David Pride, and Emily Ferrier. 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

Hey there, and welcome to Key of A on CBC Radio 1, CBC Music, and Sirius XM 169. I'm Tariq Robinson. Let's get started with a different spin on one of the biggest hit songs to come from Alberta. Here's a live version of Tegan and Sarah, Closer.

Tegan and Sarah with a more relaxed, live version of one of their biggest hits, Closer. And wasn't it cool to hear that crowd of adoring fans? There's something special about seeing music live, and Albertans know this as we're officially in the summer music festival season. Every weekend, there's something going on across the province, from folk, blues, and EDM fests to music programming at bigger events like the Calgary Stampede and K-Days. Live music is inescapable. So inspired by this, our theme this week is live music recordings by Alberta musicians. It's our second annual Key of A Fest right here on CBC Radio 1, CBC Music, and Sirius XM Channel 169. I'm your host, Tariq Robinson. Sticking with bigger music names from the province, Edmonton's Mac DeMarco is a worldwide phenomenon for his whimsical and chill take on rock. In fact, one of the genres used to describe his sound is actually called slacker rock. So let's hear some of that right now. Here's Mac DeMarco and Only You.

Can we turn those lights off behind me? I feel like there's two eyes of a giant, enormous demon watching me. Thank you.

nice. Some funny and intimate crowd moments were captured there. That was Feist, who was raised in Calgary for formative teenage years. We heard Intuition live at Toronto's Danforth Music Hall, recorded in 2005 and featured on her 2007 album, The Reminder. And we're not just giving you live show recordings this week with our Key of A Fest theme. We've got a couple of amazing live off the floor recordings in this next set, beginning with Calgary guitar whiz slash pop and country star Lindsay L. This is a live version of her tune, Fence Sitter.

The 2025 winner of the Polaris Music Prize, Eve Jarvis, and a live off the floor track called Platitudes. And all you heard there was Eve, his voice, his guitar, and various effects and loop pedals. Such a gifted artist who grew up in Calgary before moving to Montreal. Another gifted artist who spent her formative years in Alberta is Tanika Charles. She grew up in Edmonton and now lives in Toronto. There's a beautiful island vibe to this next live off the floor tune from her album Union Sessions, Silly Happy Wild.

I have a special thing that happens whenever I have a show booked, like tonight, is a really special thing, and it only seems to happen to me. There is an extreme weather event where it hasn't been seen in 100 years. Is usually a detrimental weather event, and it is on the night of my show. So thank you for coming on the coldest day in the history of Ontario or whatever. We're heating you up, hopefully. So another one of the new songs. So a single is coming soon, and it's dedicated to a particular kind of camo. Hopefully you can see the theme coming together. The song's called Alpenflash.

0: What's up?
1: Hey, hey, hey, hey. Man, so okay. Hey, come on, guys, make some big noise for K-Riz.
2: Whoa, the definition of smooth right there, folks. Edmonton R&B artist Gray the Band featuring MC and vocalist K-Riz on an energetic live performance of their collaboration, Bit Late, recorded at the Aviary in late 2023. And before, we had Edmonton Poet Laureate and 2021 Polaris Prize winner Cadence Weapon with a gorgeous live band version of his Afrobeat meets hip-hop track, Album Flash. The tune is from his latest Junior T-produced album, Forager, that showcases his love for thrifting. And you gotta love the banter at the beginning there. Unfortunate for Cadence that so many of his shows seem to time out with bad weather events. Hopefully that curse ended with this one. That was a recording from a Road to the Junos performance done this year in Hamilton for CBC Music. And live music recordings are the focus for our second annual virtual Key of A Fest this week on the show. 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I'm Tariq Robinson. Past episodes of the Key of A are available through CBC Listen On Demand. 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Now let's jump into one of the most famous jazz tunes out there, It Don't Mean a Thing. And this version was recorded in Calgary at the Ironwood in 2017 by the Primetime Big Band.

0: Yeah, the Ironwood audience is loving it, and I sure hope you are too, wherever you are. That was a live version of the jazz standard It Don't Mean a Thing by the Primetime Big Band, recorded in 2017 at the Ironwood in Calgary. Let's continue our Key of A Fest theme this week in honor of all the great music festivals happening around the province this summer, and what that means is all live music recordings this week on the show. Now, back on Sunday, March 29th, I hosted a CBC Songwriter Circle in Canmore at the Drake Screaming Retriever. It was a great way to promote Bow Valley Music Talent and the Juno Awards, which happened later that night. We aired most of the tunes that played that afternoon on the May 9th edition of Key of A, which you can stream anytime on CBC Listen. But here's one that we couldn't squeeze into that show, and I'll let Banff's Amelie Patterson take it from here to introduce the tune.
1: This song that I'm going to play is a song called Adelaide. And it's kind of a bummer, so sorry to go from such a nice love song to this one. But this is, I've been enjoying playing this song. It's a meditation for how I think we treat women as they age. I think we're very hard on women. And I think we demand that they homogenize our faces and our bodies and shrink ourselves and our wisdom. And it's a song called Adelaide.

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1: Calgary's Michael Bernard Fitzgerald is a master of gentle and reflective tunes like that last one, I Will. That was from his collection of live tunes, Farm Tour Recorded Live, released earlier this year. And we've got one more live track to share with you to cap off our second annual Key of A Fest theme on the show this week. 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More details at blueskyfest.ca. Edmonton's Rosina Cove will be among the many talented performers, and here's a live tune from them recorded at The Last Call back in 2018 called Old Heart.

Rosina Cove, Old Heart, recorded live at Last Call. Thanks for tuning in to another Key of A on CBC Radio 1, CBC Music, and SiriusXM 169. I'm Tariq Robinson. 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
3: From the Okanagan Comedy Festival, Mace Galoney demands more credibility from the UFO-seeing community. And Danny Martinello teaches us how to recognize the people who have worked on themselves. It involves soda cans.